Chevere, that's Joe Arroyo singing Ooh La La Cartagena. Georges Collinet with you on Afropop Worldwide. Today, our journey from Colombia to Ecuador. Cartagena has a fascinating history. In 1741, Cartagena's hero, Don Blas de Lanzo, disgraced English Admiral Edward Vernon by defeating his 186 ships and 25,000 men with only 5 warships and 2,500 men. Wow, and get this. Vernon was so sure of his imminent victory that he had commemorative coins made in England before the battle even began. But Blas de Lanzo saved Cartagena from English rule, thereby saving Spanish royalty, the city that sent out an annual armada of galleons loaded with South American gold. Let's hear another track off of Joe Arroyo's latest CD. This is Blanco y Negro.

0: phenomenal, Joe Arroyo again with Blanco y Negro. While we were in Cartagena, we met up with Ramiro Pelaez, the musical director of Babilla Records, a huge store filled with cassettes, CDs, music videos, and other stuff. We asked Ramiro who the most popular recording artists are in Cartagena right now.
1: Uno de los máximos exponentes aquí de la música es Joe Arroyo. Sobre todo es cartagenero, es costeño. Aquí el más popular es en el estilo de la música vallenata, se llama Diomedes Díaz.
0: Ramiro is saying that Joe Arroyo leads the most popular band in Colombia. He's also quick to say that Diomedes Díaz and Carlos Vives are extremely popular in Cartagena. Diomedes and Carlos both specialize in Colombia's homegrown rhythms, vallenato and cumbia. They interpret the styles differently. Where Diomedes is more neoclassic, Carlos is more experimental. He uses electric guitars, for example. Let's hear Cumbia Americana from Carlos Vives' CD, Tengo Fe.

0: Bonita, beautiful. That was Shakira's Estoy Aquí from her CD Pies Descalzos. And before that, Diomedes Díaz's Bajo el Palo e Mango from his CD Mi Biografía. And before Diomedes, we heard Carlos Vives's Cumbia Americana. Our Cartagena friend Ramiro also told us that Shakira is the most popular female recording artist in Colombia. At last February's Festival de Orquestas in her hometown Barranquilla, Shakira won the coveted Super Congo de Oro award. After receiving the award and thanking her fans, she sang a duet with Joe Arroyo entitled Te Olvide, the hymn of Barranquilla's Carnival 98. Barranquilla's Carnival is filled with spectacular parades, costumes, booze, and music, music, and more music. But it's not for amateur partiers or careless tourists. It gets mad crazy. And sometimes it gets a bit too crazy. So if you plan to go, I tell you, be careful. Our next stop, Quito, Ecuador, in a moment. I'm Georges Collinet, and you're listening to Afropop Worldwide from PRX.
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Hey, this is Vallenato from Barranquilla. We found this band performing and selling vinyl 45s in the Plaza Santo Domingo in Ecuador's capital city, Quito. This vast open-air square is a stage for musicians, magicians, and actors. And just around the corner from Santo Domingo, we walked through Mama Cuchara to see what was happening at the capital's cultural center.

0: That's Lindbergh Valencia Zamora, the percussion instructor at Quito's Cultural Center, playing an example of El Andarele, one of several Afro-Ecuadorian marimba styles.
1: Mi nombre es Lindbergh Valencia, y pertenezco a la comunidad negra ecuatoriana, la comunidad afro-ecuatoriana asentada en Esmeraldas.
0: Lindbergh is saying that he's from the Afro-Ecuadorian community in Esmeraldas. There are two African communities in Ecuador, Esmeraldas on the Pacific coast and the Valle Achota in the mountains. He says that the marimba is the principal instrument of African coastal music in Ecuador, usually with a bomba or bass drum underneath, as well as high and low congas

They play in rhythms of eighths, which are called buciados. The way that the marimba music unfolds is in call and answer form. While we were at the Cultural Center in Quito, we also got to check out the 40-piece student orchestra. They play traditional Ecuadorian instruments, bamboo panpipes, wooden vertical and notched flutes, acoustic guitars, marimba, bombas, and congas. Here's an exclusive Afropop Live recording of Tierra Morena, an original composition by orchestra member Milton Arias.

0: Bravo, bravo. That was an exclusive Afropop Worldwide live recording of the orchestra at the Cultural Center in Quito, Ecuador, performing a traditional Afro-Ecuadorian song entitled Andarele. During our stay in Quito, we met up with composer and instrument maker Mauricio Vicencio. He was in the recording studio working on his band's latest CD, 20 Years of Altiplano.
1: Soy director de un grupo que se llama Altiplano. Es un grupo un poquito cósmica.
0: Mauricio is saying that his band Altiplano draws on many different musical genres, jazz, African, Andean flute music, and so on, to create the Altiplano sound, which he calls rather cosmic. 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
2: Wow, what a sight. There are over 2,300 people in this huge indoor amphitheater at the first festival of national music. People are eating, drinking, smoking, dancing, and perhaps reminiscing. It's an older crowd, but that doesn't keep them from jumping to their feet, singing along, and waving handkerchiefs in the air. The highlight of the night? The glamorous Paulina Tamayo. She has beautiful flowing black hair and a green sequin dress. Fans from the audience hand her red roses as she sings. Here's Paulina Tamayo, live in Quito, Ecuador, performing a love song.

Los Hermanos Miño Naranjo, recorded live at the first Festival of National Music in Quito, Ecuador. My Afropop partner is Sean Barlow. He produces the program for World Music Productions. Co-production and field recordings for this program by our engineer, Michael Jones. Special thanks to Dr. Tom Jones, Patty Arbalayes, Ramiro Pelayes, Ramiro Acosta, Tito Guevara, Pepe, and everyone at the Cultural Center in Quito, especially Raul Garzon, Lindbergh Valencia Zamora, Patricio Mantilla, and Milton Arias. Special thanks also to Mauricio Vicencio and Altiplano. Our engineers are Michael Jones and Karen Blackall. And I'm Georges Collinet.

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I am your host this evening, Katie Canaway. 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And now I am kicking off what I'm calling the Dojo of Delicious Sounds here on 89.3 WLRH. 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

Music right here on 89.3 WLRH, your local public radio station. Hello, I am your host tonight, Katie Ganaway. This is what I'm calling our Dojo of Delicious Sounds, and we're kicking it off with Bridget Calls Me Baby, I Can Take the Sun Out of the Sky. We didn't really kick it off with that. We kicked it off right now. We actually kicked it off with Bad Bad News from Leon Bridges, followed by Diamonds on the Inside by Ben Harper. Right now, we're going to listen to Dishwalla with Counting Blue Cars. And right after that, I want to tell you about our 50th anniversary and how you can help us invest in our next 50 years.

0: Thank you so much for tuning in to 89.3 WLRH. Now, WLRH has been around quite a long time. If you are turning 50 this year, guess what? 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On the way, new music from Phoebe Bridgers. And we'll hear from my morning jacket. How about that? All right, that's here on 89.3 WLRH.
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New music from Phoebe Bridgers. That was Lost Boys here on 89.3 WLRH. Right now, it is My Morning Jacket with One Big Boy.

That is like fresh out the package, brand new, and I love it. Olivia Rodrigo with Robert Smith with What's Wrong With Me. That is a strange duo, but it oddly works. Thank you so much for listening to WLRH 89.3 FM, your local public radio station. I'm Katie Ganaway, and this is what I'm calling the Dojo of Delicious Sounds. All right. Coming up right now, we have Steven Sanchez, Death Cab for Cutie with some new music, and Pretenders. That is coming up. Don't go nowhere.

0: It's almost like the hoodie and the skinny jeans just grew back onto me just then. How about you? That was Death Cab for Cutie with their new song called Stone Over Water from their new album, I Built You a Tower. And it just so happens that their new tour is going to be called the same thing, I Built You a Tower. And guess where they are performing? Right here in Huntsville at the Orion Amphitheater coming up March 27th. The opener is going to be a band called Swap Meet, all one word. So I'm looking forward to some new music from, a tried and true favorite, as well as a band that honestly I've never heard of before. So this is exciting. Glad to have you with us here on WLRH, your local public radio station. Coming up, we have Fontaines DC, as well as White Stripes, Role Model, and more.
1: Archaeology enthusiast Dr. Rangar Klein of the University of Oklahoma will be giving two talks on religion and spirituality in the Roman and early Christian world, both on Monday, October 5th at UAH. His first talk is Roman Magic and the Defenses Against the Dark Arts in Morton Hall 130 at 11:20 a.m. That evening at 7:30 p.m., he will speak on pilgrimage souvenirs and sacred sites in Wilson 168. More information from the UH Art Department at 256-824-6114.
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0: 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Hello, everybody. Welcome to my dojo of delicious sounds. I'm Katie Gannaway. Thank you for joining us on 89.3 WLRH, your local public radio station. We just heard new music from Cage the Elephant, which with Beaches in Tennessee, and David Bowie with Fame. Before that was Billy Strings with new music, Burn the Other End, one of my faves right now, and Bright Eyes, First Day of My Life. Thank you for tuning in. Hope you stick around. We have Strumbellas on the way, as well as Buffalo Traffic Jam, and more.
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4: 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Hi, guys.

New music from Alabama Shakes. I feel hope coming here on 89.3 WLRH. Welcome to my dojo of delicious sounds. I'm Katie Ganaway. That's what I'm calling it. I'm sticking to it. Well, at least for today. So we have a very limited time offer for you. 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It's a lot better than just doom scrolling on your phone, right? Getting something that you know you're going to get in the mail. That's always a great surprise. I mean, because I have ADHD and I forget that I ordered something, but you know, it's actually, it's pretty nice. But if you didn't know, if you do order something from that campaign, you can pick it up at our 50th anniversary party happening at the Electric Bell Tuesday, October 13th. You can also pick it up from the station if you can't make it out to our party, but we hope you can. Right now, we hope you listen to some more music right here on 89.3 WLRH. It is Steve Earle with Copperhead Road.

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was Goose with Good Times / End Times here on 89.3 WLRH. Hello, I'm Katie Gannaway. You are listening to new music, old music, kind of a mix, and it's all gravy, baby. This is the Dojo of Delicious Sounds, at least for Wednesday night, September 30th. Who knows? But thank you for being here with us and listening to this music. MGMT with Electric Feel is right now. Coming up in just a few, some Jesse Wills and Devin Gilfillian.

0: Thank you for joining us this evening to listen to 89.3 WLRH, your local public radio station. That was new music from Devin Gilfillian, Black Dog Rabbit Hole. Hope that you will stay tuned. Here in just a moment, we'll hear from Shayed and Muse. And just over the cusp of the 10 o'clock hour, I have some information for you for this weekend, this Saturday's Curiosity Squad 1 year anniversary. That's right here on 89.3 WLRH.
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0: That was Noah Kahn with Doors here on 89.3 WLRH. You also heard Dylan LeBlanc with Cautionary Tale. Before that, you heard Weezer featuring Wednesday, some new music called We Might As Well Be Strangers. Oh, sad day. And before that was Paul Simon with Graceland, a classic. Oh my goodness. I remember going to see Weezer with Band of Horses. Oh no, that I'm mixing the shows in my head. No! A Modest Mouse opening for them. Wow, that was amazing. Why did I forget that? Anyway, I was doing the finger thing where you do like the two finger guns and put them together and they're like a big W. Yeah, I'm that dork in the crowd. Alrighty, we have more music for you ahead from Allman Brothers Band and brand new music from St. Paul and the Broken Bones, a Birmingham band. The music is called Proxy. That's here on 89.3 WLRH.
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St. Paul and the Broken Bones, the boys from Birmingham. That was Proxy, brand new music from that band, Proxy. Yeah, that was a fun one, huh? Okay, so I want to tell you all about something happening this Saturday, October 3rd, from 10:30 a.m. to 2:30 p.m. here at the WLRH studios. You are invited to help Alex celebrate her one-year anniversary of the Curiosity Squad. 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Hands-on demonstrations will be available, as well as refreshments, and of course, Curiosity Without Bounds. I almost said of course, but that's not a word. More information is available at WLRH.org. Hope to see you there. Right now, we're listening to some Brandi Carlile with The Joke. Then we'll hear from Young the Giant, Prince, and Modest Mouse some new music called Picking Dragons' Pockets. That's here on 89.3 WLRH.

0: Picking Dragons Pockets here on 89.3 WLRH. That's new music from Modest Mouse. 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
0: Have you ever wanted a bearded dragon so bad that you dressed as a sad clown on the weekends just to busk around town to raise the funds needed to adopt it? 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

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Thank you.

New music from Death Cab for Cutie, Stone Over Water. Right now, we're headed into some David Bowie with Modern Love. After that is Role Model, brand new music, High Hopes 3000. It's all right here on 89.3 WLRH. 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

0: I hope you're winding down and having a wonderful evening, a wonderful week, a wonderful life. It's always a wonderful life. I'm Katie Gataway. Thank you so much for listening to your local public radio, WLRH 89.3 FM. That was new music from Role Model with High Hopes 3000. On the way, we have Big Data featuring Joywave with Dangerous, some Arcade Fire, and more. 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

0: All right, fellas and fellettes. What is the female version of fellas? Who knows? Hi, I'm Katie Gannaway. Thank you so much for listening to 89.3 WLRH. This has been my dojo of delicious sounds. Did that voice give you sort of a roundhouse kick to the ears? That's what I was aiming for. Kind of like the guy in Napoleon Dynamite with the American flag pants. Yeah. Alrighty, that was new music from St. Paul and the Broken Bones from Birmingham, Alabama, with Proxy. On the way, some new music from Yard Act, one of my personal faves. It's called New Beginnings. We also have Florence and the Machine, Alabama Shakes, Beep Doobie, and more. Thanks for listening. See ya later. Also, make sure to tune in to Tennessee Valley Mornings from 5 a.m. to 9 a.m. That's going to have our latest feature stories and more with R.L. Terry, your host over there. See ya!
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0: IMP Huntsville will bring the Tony Award-winning musical Dear Evan Hansen to the Sandra Moon Performing Arts Center on Bailey Cove in Huntsville. 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

0: The Huntsville Feminist Chorus presents its fall concert, Silence, on October 10th and 11th at 2 p.m. in the Huntsville-Madison County Public Library in downtown Huntsville. 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

0: 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Aaron Keniston and Jack Ellis will open, followed by the Po' Boys New Orleans Sound headlining. 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Ticket information is on the HTMA webpage at huntsvillefolk.org.
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0: gotta cut you down.
1: Good morning, Tennessee Valley. It's Thursday, the 1st of October, and welcome to the Tennessee Valley Mornings Pre-Show. I'm your host, R.L. Terry. Starting next hour, a room we've seen a thousand times can look new when we move the furniture, and a newspaper can become fascinating when we read it 50 years later. We'll look at how sometimes changing our perspective is enough to change what we see. Then I sit down with our own Alex Hall to talk with her about the Curiosity Squad turning 1 year old and about the journey and experience of crafting a show around that which sparks curiosity in North Alabama and sometimes space. Later, Katie and Marsha bring you a conversation about the upcoming Records and Retro event at the Orion, led by Vertical House owners Andy and Ashley. These stories and more starting at 6 o'clock, but for now, enjoy a mix of music and news to energize your morning. Your news is next.
2: BBC News with Moira Alderson. The governor of the U.S. state of Tennessee has ordered a temporary halt to executions after a female convict survived two lethal injection attempts. The state governor said he'd ordered a full investigation into what happened. 50-year-old Krista Pike was facing execution for a murder she committed in 1995. Her lawyers say she was taken to hospital after the attempt to put her to death failed. Dr. Joel Zivit is assistant professor of anesthesiology and was retained by Krista's legal team as a medical expert.
3: On the scene, it was clear that after two injections of pentobarbital, Krista was audibly breathing and had not died. It's very unusual, unprecedented, really, in this fashion. And this was a concern that I and others had raised, that such a thing could take place. And it appears to have done pentobarbital. Krista was audibly breathing and had not died. It's very unusual, unprecedented, really, in this fashion. And this was a concern that I and others had raised, that such a thing could take place. And it appears to have done so.
2: The UAE has started an investigation.

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1: 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We'd rather add to the conversation. 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
2: Archaeology enthusiast Dr. Rangar Klein of the University of Oklahoma will be giving two talks on religion and spirituality in the Roman and early Christian world, both on Monday, October 5th at UAH. His first talk is Roman Magic and the Defenses Against the Dark Arts in Morton Hall 130 at 11:20 a.m. That evening at 7:30 p.m., he will speak on pilgrimage souvenirs and sacred sites in Wilson 168. More information from the UH Art Department at 256-824-6114.
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4: The border is watched by hundreds of surveillance cameras. So how do migrants keep dying in plain view? 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I'm Megan McCarty-Carino.
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4: Over the last 25 years, the U.S. government has spent billions to build a virtual wall of video surveillance at the southern border. The network can signal Border Patrol to respond when it detects suspicious activity. And officials have touted the benefit of providing aid to migrants in distress. But a recent investigation by MIT Technology Review with the Times of San Diego found more than 1,000 migrants have died over the last decade within range of one of these cameras. Here with more is Eileen Guo, who co-reported the series Dying on Camera.
7: There were the General Dynamics remote video surveillance systems, which had cameras and thermal imaging on poles. And then there were Elbitz towers specifically built in Arizona, which added radar to the cameras to detect motion. And then in 2018, the agency began to roll out Anduril's AI-powered autonomous surveillance towers. And what these were meant to do was make it easier to automatically detect and classify the targets, whether it was people or vehicles that were moving through. But again, in all of these generations, we found that the technology was just failing to prevent the fatalities.
4: And your team actually did topographic analysis to determine sort of the sight lines for cameras and whether the location of these deaths should have been in the tower's view. Tell me more about that.
7: Yeah, that's right. We worked with a really incredible researcher in the UC system that looked at whether or not, you know, by the tower height, by the topography of where the remains were found, whether or not someone would have been able to see the tower. And we did find that in some areas, like 10 to 15% of the deaths that occurred were visible to towers. And so that brings up the question of, well, why are these towers being placed where they are if there's so much that they cannot see because of the topography?
4: So what are the implications of these failures? What could be going wrong here?
7: I think one of the really big questions for us is whether the towers were able to detect that someone was there or not. Or the surveillance just wasn't working as it's meant to, and they weren't aware that anyone was there at all. I think that's a systemic failure in either case. And the other thing that's really important here is that we only know what was found, right? It really highlights what happens when you just throw technology at a problem as complex as this.
4: At this point, billions of dollars have been invested in this virtual wall. What is the future of this surveillance program looking like?
7: I think we're going to see a lot more of these towers. And there was recently a plan to put a Andorral surveillance tower in the coastal city of San Clemente in California that was paused only when a congressman got involved. So there are questions of where else are these towers going to go, and we might see them expanding beyond the border.
4: That's Eileen Guo at MIT Technology Review. Jesus Alvarado produced this episode. I'm Megan McCarty-Carino, and that's Marketplace Tech. This is APM.
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0: girl. Tonight we're gonna make love. You know how I know? Because it's Wednesday. And Wednesday night is the night that we usually make love. Monday night is my night to cook. Tuesday night we go and visit your mother. But Wednesday we make sweet weekly love. It's when everything is just right. There's nothing good on TV. You haven't had your after work social sports team practice, so you're not too tired. Oh, it's all on. You lean in and whisper something sexy in my ear like,
1: I might go to bed now, I've got work in the morning.
0: I know what you're trying to say, girl. You're trying to say, oh

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I love foreplay. A shaker, shaker, a shaker, shaker, a shaker, shaker. Ow! Then you sought out the recycling. That isn't part of the foreplay process, but it is still very important. Next thing you know, we're in the bedroom. You're wearing that baggy old ugly t-shirt you got from your work several years ago. You know the one, baby.

0: Make a love. 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
1: When it's with me, girl, you only need 2 minutes. Because I'm so intense. You whisper something sexy like, is that it? 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You're trying to say, oh yeah, that's it. And you tell me you want some more. Well, I'm not surprised.

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1: AP News, I'm Marcela Sanchez. An Indian airline captain on a Fly Dubai flight is being praised as a hero after he was stabbed by his co-pilot in an apparent attempt to crash the plane. Passengers described how Captain Smit Machar managed to open the cockpit door to let them inside and help restrain the attacker. The attack forced the aircraft, which was flying from the United Arab Emirates to Israel, to make an emergency landing in Saudi Arabia. Israeli Prime Minister Benjamin Netanyahu says the co-pilot was arrested in Saudi Arabia and is undergoing interrogation there. The U.S. Justice Department has filed a complaint over comments by judges about immigration enforcement. The AP's Ed Donahue has more.
2: The complaint alleges seven federal judges in Minnesota violated judicial ethics by speaking to the New York Times about their experience dealing with a flood of cases during the immigration crackdown in and around Minneapolis last winter. Attorney General Todd Blanche says the judges must recuse themselves from all criminal or civil cases involving the Department of Homeland Security.
3: The comments are not only overtly political, itself a violation, but also concern matters pending before these judges or still in the appellate process.
2: One of the judges, Patrick Schiltz, told The Times what happened in Minnesota's federal court last winter created a grave threat to the rule of law. A court spokesperson says the judges were acting well within the ethical rules that apply to federal judges. Ed Donahue, Washington.
1: Tennessee Governor Bill Lee has halted the execution of Krista Gayle Pike after she survived two doses of a lethal injection. Pike was initially scheduled to be put to death yesterday morning, but it was also halted after courts considered a last-minute appeal. Pike, who's now 50, was convicted when she was 18 for the 1995 murder of 19-year-old Colleen Slemmer. This is AP News. Switzerland's glaciers are getting smaller and smaller. The AP's Ben Thomas has more.
4: Boots crunching on the Rhone Glacier in the Swiss Alps as scientists take measurements.
5: In this year, we had a loss of 5.5% of the remaining ice volume in Switzerland. This is almost record.
4: Matthias Huss, head of the Swiss Glacier Monitoring Service, GLAMOS.
5: The loss over the last 5 years, it goes up to 20%.
4: This summer's heat waves and last winter's low snowfall to blame.
5: The protection of the glaciers was limited. The snow has disappeared early, and therefore the melting has started earlier.
4: Reading streams of meltwater. Who says the glacial ice is hundreds of meters thick and will take decades to vanish completely.
5: But these glaciers are not alive anymore, so they're on their way to die.
1: I'm Marcela Sanchez, AP News.
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7: Alzheimer's disease is a fifth leading cause of death in the United States and affects over 103,000 Alabamians. 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

0: and expectations that interest rates could stay higher for longer. Higher borrowing costs mean governments have to spend more paying interest on their debts, leaving less for everything else. And consumers can feel it too, because those higher costs can feed through mortgages and other loans.
1: Two Russian drones have hit a major bridge in the Ukrainian capital, Kyiv. The city's mayor, Vitaly Klitschko, said transport across the southern bridge, which connects two sides of Kyiv across the Dnipro River, had been suspended. Earlier, Russian drones struck Ukrainian energy infrastructure, cutting power in several regions. President Zelensky said a school in the capital had also been hit, but no casualties reported. In Russia's Belgorod region, one man died after a Ukrainian drone exploded. BBC News. A mass funeral has been held in Gaza for 100 Palestinians killed in Israeli strikes in October 2023, in the first weeks of war after the Hamas-led attack on Israel. Their bodies were recovered from beneath the rubble in the centre of Gaza City in an operation that lasted more than 2 weeks. State media in Syria say at least seven people were killed when gunmen opened fire on a bus in the centre of the country. Hugo Beshega is watching developments from neighbouring Lebanon.
2: Reports say the bus was transporting employees from a company when it was ambushed in the province of Homs last night. According to state media, four of the dead had gunshot wounds to the head and chest. The Syrian Observatory for Human Rights said the dead were from the Alawite community, which has been targeted since the fall of the Assad regime 2 years ago. The violence underscores the challenges facing President Ahmed al-Sharaa as he works to consolidate his power. Hours earlier, state media reported an explosion at a gas pipeline near Damascus 2 days after a blast hit another pipeline in the east, which the government blamed on sabotage.
1: Hugo Beshega reporting. Residents of the Ethiopian capital, Addis Ababa, have reported hearing overnight explosions in several locations, including army headquarters. It coincides with renewed fighting hundreds of kilometres to the north between federal government forces and an alliance led by regional forces from Tigray. A source linked to the opposition fighters claimed credit for what they said were drone strikes in Addis Ababa. This has not been independently confirmed. And South Korea has protested to the US after President Trump said Seoul would be investing in a liquefied gas pipeline in Alaska. The industry minister said the announcement went far beyond what was agreed. South Korea's president said the $50 billion LNG scheme would proceed only if it was shown to be commercially viable and complied with Korean law. BBC News.
3: Now for your Tennessee Valley news update. A new statewide tax on vaping products takes effect today in Alabama. The tax adds 10 cents per milliliter to consumable vapor products sold wholesale or imported into the state for retail sale. Businesses responsible for collecting the tax must also obtain a new vapor products tax license through the Alabama Department of Revenue. Alabama's community colleges are launching a statewide effort to prepare manufacturing workers for the growing use of artificial intelligence. The Alabama Community College System and Manufacturing Institute signed the agreement Monday at Calhoun Community College. The partnership brings free, shop-floor-focused AI training to community colleges across the state, teaching students and workers how the technology is being incorporated into modern manufacturing. More than 37,000 square feet of a new commercial development is moving forward in historic downtown Madison. The city's Historic Preservation Commission has approved three projects along the Main Street corridor. Plans include a new event center, redevelopment at Main and Sullivan Streets, and the adaptive reuse of two historic agricultural warehouses on Bradley Street into a food hall, retail space, and community gathering area. A new nature preserve is opening in Jackson County. The Mill Creek Nature Preserve protects more than 300 acres near the Tennessee River and includes forest, wetlands, and several miles of trails. A grand opening celebration is planned for this Saturday, giving the public its first opportunity to explore the newly protected property. And North Alabama artists have until tomorrow afternoon to enter a competition celebrating the landscapes of the Tennessee River Valley. The Carnegie Visual Arts Center in Decatur is accepting entries for its first Tennessee River Valley Plein Air competition through 5 o'clock tomorrow. Selected artists will paint throughout Decatur and Wheeler National Wildlife Refuge in November, with the finished works going on exhibition at the Carnegie in December. 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

Welcome to First Light, where curiosity starts the conversation. Today, have you ever walked into a perfectly functional room, looked around, and suddenly decided everything in here is wrong? The sofa needs to go over there, the chair should be by the window, maybe the lamp belongs on the other side. And if you move the table, turn the rug, and shift that bookshelf 6 inches, somehow life will be better. Nothing was actually wrong with the room before. Yesterday, you were perfectly happy with it, but today, that sofa has got to move. Now me, once my furniture is set, I rarely move it. However, the first Christmas I spend in a house, I do spend an inordinate amount of time first mentally rearranging the furniture, then moving it for the season in order to accommodate my 5 Christmas trees and various festive collections. But a fair number of people arrange and rearrange furniture every now and again, some a few times a year. But why? Maybe because sometimes when we feel like we need a change, the easiest thing to change is what's immediately around us. We rearrange the furniture, clean out a closet, move things around the desk, change the pictures on the wall, and when we're finished, we stand back and we look at essentially the same possessions in slightly different places and think, ah, that's better. And strangely, you know what? Sometimes it is. Our surroundings are so familiar that we eventually stop noticing them. The chair is simply where the chair goes. The picture hangs where the picture's always hanged. We enter a room without really seeing it. Familiarity makes life easier. We don't want to rediscover our house every morning. But familiarity can also become a little stale for many. Who knows? Maybe most. Move something and suddenly we notice the room again. The view from the sofa changes, the light hits something differently, a corner that seemed useless becomes inviting. Maybe the room feels larger, warmer, or just simply new. And novelty can be surprisingly refreshing, but I think there's something else happening as well. Rearranging our surroundings gives us a small sense of agency. There are plenty of things in life we can't simply move across the room. A difficult situation at work, an uncertain decision, a relationship that's changing, a season of life that doesn't feel quite right. Those things can be complicated. The coffee table, now that can be moved. There's something satisfying about looking at one small part of our environment and saying, I can make this different. Maybe that's why the urge to rearrange things sometimes appears during periods of transition. A new job, a breakup, a move, a new year, a change in routine. We alter the physical environment almost as if we're giving ourselves permission to begin again. The room belonged to the previous chapter. Let's make it look a little different for the next one. Of course, there are practical reasons to rearrange furniture as well. Maybe the room never worked particularly well. Maybe we've been walking around that badly placed chair for 3 years before finally admitting the chair is the problem. Sometimes changing the room isn't psychological renewal. It's sometimes correcting a questionable decision we made when we moved into the house. But even then, the result can feel disproportionately satisfying because our surroundings affect us. We've talked before on the show about the importance of changing scenery. Sometimes getting away from our usual environment can change the way we think, but perhaps rearranging furniture is the home version of the same idea. Instead of taking ourselves somewhere different, we make the familiar place feel different. And it doesn't necessarily require furniture. Move things around on your desk, change what's sitting on the kitchen counter, rotate the books. Sometimes the smallest changes open up our eyes the biggest. Put something away, bring something out, open the curtains. Sometimes a surprisingly small alteration makes us look at familiar space with fresh attention. There is naturally a limit. If you're moving the sofa for the 4th time this month, the sofa may not be the problem. And constant rearranging can become another way of avoiding whatever actually needs our attention. But there's nothing inherently frivolous about wanting our surroundings to change with us. A home isn't a museum exhibit.
Although those that walk into my house and see all the movie memorabilia, Funko Pop collections, movie posters all over the walls, and other artifacts might think it is a museum. Now, we live in our homes, and sometimes we need change. Our tastes change over time, routines change, we change. Why shouldn't the room occasionally change with us? Maybe that's why there's such a peculiar pleasure in finishing. You put the chair into its new spot, straighten the rug, move the lamp, stand in the doorway, and take another look. Same room, same furniture, same house, but something feels different. Sometimes psychological renewal requires a major change. A new job, new city, new direction, and sometimes, and apparently, we just need to move the sofa.

If you're just joining us, you're listening to Tennessee Valley Mornings. I'm R.L. Terry. Coming up next, I sit down with Alex Hall to talk to her about her show, The Curiosity Squad, celebrating 1 year on the air and the live show party coming up this weekend. Later, Katie and Marsha bring you a conversation about the upcoming records and retro event at the Orion. So keep listening to Tennessee Valley Mornings.

0: one simple question could lead to an entirely new way of seeing the world. Well, that's the idea behind the Curiosity Squad, WLRH's weekly program exploring technology, nature, history, you name it. Over the past year, host Alex Hall has taken listeners from observatories and laboratories to forests, museums, and classrooms, proving that curiosity is often the beginning of discovery. Alex joins us to look back on the show's first year and ahead to what's next. Well, welcome to this side of Tennessee Valley Mornings, Alex. But here you are talking to us about your show. It's a little meta.
1: It is, isn't it? Yeah. So many of the things that I get to produce for the Curiosity Squad, I can also produce snippets to let people who may not be able to listen to the main show catch that in the morning or in the afternoon. And I love being able to just scatter those bits of curiosity around your day.
0: I know I've learned a lot listening to the Curiosity Squad and listening to the different stories on here every week. But I'm curious, Alex, the idea behind the show, from where did that come? What was the inspiration to create a whole show called The Curiosity Squad?
1: I had always felt that WLRH could use some science programming. And I thought, you know, there's got to be plenty of stories out there. Everybody in the show is part of a squad of people who are curious, right? Yeah, the idea was just let's collect some of these stories together. Let's represent what is happening here in North Alabama as far as science, technology, nature, and curious things.
0: Curiosity can mean different things to different people. What does curiosity mean to Alex, and why do you think it is so important?
1: So for me, curiosity is when I read something or I hear something or I see something and immediately my brain goes, huh? Or in modern day parlance, wait, what? And then I have to know more. And so everything in the Curiosity Squad has sprung from me coming across something or somebody coming to me and telling me something that caused me to go, hi, I want to know more about that.
0: Your background has included work in broadcasting, working with and adjacent to organizations in all the STEM fields, big names that listeners would recognize. How have your professional experiences shaped the way you approach storytelling?
1: So I've been really fortunate in my career that I have worked with a lot of big ideas, things that were once giggle factors like private landings on the moon or flying cars. I'm used to taking something and trying to figure out maybe how to make it happen or indeed how to communicate that idea. And so when I'm looking at the stories for the Curiosity Squad, what I'm trying to find is that kind of angle where I'll be able to generate something that listeners will be able to then share with other people. My goal with the Curiosity Squad is that you'll listen, and after you finish listening, you'll find somebody and go, did you know that? And you'll share, you'll pass on those tokens of curiosity.
0: And you've accomplished so much over the last year, but it's 1 year, all these stories. And so I'm excited for what lies ahead. Alex, as you look out into your crystal ball, so to speak, which would not fall within a science show, but we're going to pretend we have a crystal ball here. How do you see the show shaping moving forward? Where do you hope to take the program over the next year?
1: It would be wonderful to have a couple of other curious investigators out there. You know, 52 hours of curious programming is a lot, and it's difficult to take a holiday. So it'd be wonderful if there's somebody listening who's thinking, oh, I'd really love to be able to go and explore these things. Reach out, curiositysquad@wlrh.org. I'm really thinking it would be fun to find some more people to help.
0: Curiosity has such a way of turning ordinary questions into extraordinary conversations. And Alex, you do that every single week. And the Curiosity Squad certainly has reminded me, and I imagine the listeners of the show, that discovery is often closer to home than we realize. And Alex, you have a way for your fans to help celebrate 1 year of Curiosity Squad. Let our listeners know how they can participate.
1: Well, we're having an event here at the station on Saturday from 10:30 until 2:30. It's going to include a lot of people that you have heard on the Curiosity Squad, so you're going to be able to mingle with the scientists and researchers and so on. But the most exciting part of it, other than the pizza, is going to be the live show between 1 and 2 p.m., my normal slot on a Saturday. We'll be live in studio with all of those wonderful contributors coming and going. Who knows what we're going to discover?
0: It is going to be an exciting time for sure. Well, congratulations once again on the program's first anniversary. And I look forward to hearing more Curiosity Squad over the next year. For WLRH, I'm R.L. Terry.
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0: You're listening to Tennessee Valley Mornings. I'm your host, R.L. Terry. Coming up next is The Engines of Our Ingenuity, where they are always curious about how inventive minds work, followed by your weekly update from the Land Trust of North Alabama. In about 18 minutes, learn more about the upcoming records and retro event at the Orion, which is being led by Vertical House owners Andy and Ashley. Katie and Marsha have more on that story. Keep the radio dial or digital tuner right here.
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8: Today, an educated guess. The University of Houston's College of Engineering presents this series about the machines that make our civilization run and the people whose ingenuity created them. Mathematics is like a stack of oranges. Each new mathematical result sits atop results that came before it. And just as importantly, each new result provides a foundation for those that come later. If an important result is shown to be wrong, it's like pulling an orange from the middle of the stack. Everything on top comes crashing down. Fortunately, that doesn't happen too often. That's because mathematicians require proof. Indisputable, deductive proof before they add an orange to the stack. But on rare occasion, they'll do something a bit out of the ordinary. They'll conjecture a result is true, even if no one's actually proved it. Then, they'll continue building the mathematical orange pile while waiting for someone to come up with a proof. Of course, there has to be good reason to take this exceptional step, and that's the case for the famous P versus NP conjecture. The conjecture impacts all sorts of practical problems. Internet security, truck dispatching, circuit board design. These are just a few of the problems that belong to a class called NP. Some of the problems in NP are known to be easy. That is, we can solve them pretty quickly. This subclass of easy problems is called P. Now, we think many of the problems in NP are fundamentally harder than those found in the subclass P, and there's a lot of evidence pointing to that conclusion. But there's no proof, so it remains a conjecture. In the vernacular of computer science, the conjecture states, P is not equal to NP. Proving or disproving this conjecture is considered so important, it's one of the 7 millennium problems. Resolving it comes with a $1 million reward and a place in history. And what if the conjecture is wrong? Today's internet security protocols rely on the difficulty of a particular problem in NP. We don't think the problem is in the subclass P, but we don't know for certain. If the conjecture is wrong, if P equals NP and the internet security problem turns out to be easy, then all hell will break loose in the world of internet commerce. Less dramatic, but even more consequential, is what will happen to the world of problems we can solve with computers. If the conjecture's wrong, we'll wake up to find we can solve problems we thought were unimaginably difficult. And that's a good thing. But it also means countless years of human effort will cease to be of any value. A lot of oranges will come toppling down. Most experts are confident we're right, but the fact remains, we really don't know. We'll just have to wait and see what happens to our ever-growing stack of oranges. I'm Andy Boyd at the University of Houston, where we're interested in the way inventive minds work.
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0: 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Thank you for making local happen. You're with R.L. Terry. 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
3: Welcome to the Nature Notebook with the Land Trust of North Alabama. Well, it's that time of year again. If you know any local birders, they may be hard to make plans with right now because it's time for the fall bird migration, and North Alabama is a fabulous place to go out and try to spot some feathered friends that don't otherwise live in the South. But how do we know this, and how does it work? Researchers are able to track migration patterns of birds through radar, and historically, late September and early October is the peak of the season, with as many as 2 million birds crossing over the country in a single night. If you're interested in seeing the overnight numbers, you can check out the birdcast.org website, run by Cornell's Lab of Ornithology, which produces an estimate of the overnight migration numbers in every county in the contiguous U.S. There are several other tools that the Lab of Ornithology publishes, including Merlin, an app to help birders ID their finds, and eBird, a checklist keeper whose data is utilized by researchers regularly. Some of these birds flying through will be making pit stops in our local area. Although birds will make use of cooler temperatures and better tailwinds at high altitudes, they still have to do a lot of flapping to get to Central and South America, and they will come down for several days or even a week or two to rest and refuel before getting back on their way. Migrating birds tend to follow established pathways with many other birds, and there are 4 or 5 major migration routes for birds spanning across the United States. Here in Huntsville, we happen to be at the edges of 2 of these pathways, so our area sees a large percentage of the migrating birds in the eastern United States. Birds like the golden-winged warbler, which are near threatened status and very difficult to find, will come through with thousands of their warbler cousins. There are several major birding areas in Madison County where a budding birder might meet with some seasoned enthusiasts to compare checklists and photos, and to sit quietly together to wait for birds to come. Hayes Nature Preserve, Montesano State Park, and the Chapman Mountain Nature Preserve are all listed as Alabama birding trails, which means they have been denoted as especially good habitat for birds. And Chapman Mountain also boasts a bird blind and birding deck that have been installed near the trailhead with accessibility in mind. Land Trust is offering three opportunities for volunteering on preserves in the next week, including both trail care and gardening work. We also have guided hikes scheduled on most weekends of the year. Find out more at landtrustnal.org. Happy trails!
0: Coming up next is your daily Civic Roundup with Bob Nance. After the Civic Roundup, stick around for the lowdown on science with Sandra Singh Lowe, where she's always keeping science entertaining. In about 10 minutes, Katie and Marsha bring you a conversation about the upcoming Records and Retro event at the Orion, led by Vertical House owners Andy and Ashley. Mark your calendars for the 13th of October because WLRH is celebrating its 50th anniversary. The event is being held at the Electric Bell at Stovehouse, and you are invited. More information at WLRH.org. 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You're with R.L. Terry. 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

0: This is your Daily Civic Roundup. I'm Bob Nance. In 1861, just weeks before the beginning of the Civil War, Kansas was admitted as a state to the United States. As the territory had prepared for their entrance to the Union, they quickly adopted four different constitutions in sequence. The final one, known as the Wyandotte Constitution in 1859, included the phrase, "There shall be no slavery in this state," in its Bill of Rights. The circumstances leading to the decision in Kansas came after much debate and violence in the territory, and even in Washington, D.C., when the senator from Massachusetts, Charles Sumner, gave a speech titled, "The Crime Against Kansas." Days after Sumner's attack on slavery, Congressional Representative Preston Brooks from South Carolina bludgeoned the senator with his cane on the floor of the chamber, nearly killing him. Within weeks of Kansas joining the Union, the Civil War began. Kansas was the 34th state to be added to the nation. There are 34 days left until the general election. Along with the highest number of contested races in the state in modern history in Alabama, there are also four different constitutional amendments that will appear on the ballot on November 3rd. Proposed Amendment 3 has two clauses in it. The first one mandates that every public K-12 school in the state have children recite the Pledge of Allegiance every single school day. Since Alabama law already requires this, the passing of this amendment simply embeds it into the Constitution and minimizes the chance that a change in law might easily change it. The second requirement is that schools set aside time for prayer in each school day. Like the first clause, state law already protects the rights of students to engage in personal religious activities during school time, and that student-led public prayer is already protected by state law. The constitutional amendment simply inscribes this into a more permanent location and makes it harder for the law to be changed in the future. Don't forget that you have less than a week to verify your registration in the state of Tennessee. Go to sos.tn.gov/elections to check your registration status before next Monday. And in Alabama, go to alabamavotes.gov before October 19th. There is one legislative meeting left this week when the Estill Springs, Tennessee Board of the Mayor and Aldermen meets at 308 Main Street at 7 p.m. tonight. This has been your Daily Civic Roundup. For WLRH News, I'm Bob Nance.
1: Could robots give us a leg up? This is Sandra Tsinglo with the lowdown on science. Following a stroke, physical therapy is key for regaining mobility, but it's tough both on the patient and the physical therapist. Little help? Enter Emek Qutubak and team from Northwestern University. They had 8 patients and their therapists wear digitally linked exoskeletons for one session. This allowed the therapist to guide the patient's movement in real time. It also physically supported the patient. And the exoskeleton increased all 8 patients' range of motion compared to one session of conventional therapy. Step length and height also increased, and patients reported feeling a boost in motivation. And that's a big robot-assisted step forward for post-stroke recovery.
2: AP News, I'm Marcela Sanchez. An Indian pilot is being praised for saving lives after preventing a potential disaster on a Fly Dubai flight bound for Israel. The AP's Karen Shamas has more.
3: Captain Smit Machkar was at the controls when a co-pilot stabbed him, causing the Boeing 737 plane carrying 174 people to plummet. Passengers described how the pilot still managed to open the cockpit door to let them in to restrain the attacker. Other crew members on the flight took over landing the plane in Saudi Arabia. In Mumbai, many, including India's Prime Minister Narendra Modi, praised his bravery and quick thinking. Ami Sapani, a neighbor of Mashkar's parents, wished him a speedy recovery from his injuries.
4: Just he has to be healthy and fine. He's got 2 kids, two small kids.
3: The Indian embassy in Riyadh said late Wednesday that Machkar was taken to a hospital and was in a stable condition. I'm Karen Chamas.
2: Officials in Tennessee were unable to execute Krista Gail Pike yesterday after two doses of a lethal drug failed. Pike was alive and loudly snoring after the attempted lethal injection, and her attorneys say she was taken by ambulance to a hospital. They say they haven't been told about her condition. Pike, who's now 50, was convicted in the 1995 murder of 19-year-old Colleen Slemmer, a killing she committed at age 18. She'd been scheduled for execution at 10 a.m. yesterday, but an appeals court had halted the execution just an hour before it was set to begin. Hours later, the U.S. Supreme Court overturned that stay. Pennsylvania health officials have reported a fifth measles-associated death as the U.S. endures its worst year for the disease since 1991. The Pennsylvania Department of Health says the person was unvaccinated. Global shares are trading mixed today. This is AP News. An important voting bloc for Republicans say the administration's Make America Healthy Again is not doing much. AP correspondent Donna Warder has more.
5: In a national survey by the Associated Press and KFF of more than 2,000 registered voters in rural areas, about 80% say that President Donald Trump's Make America Healthy Again, MAHA, has had either a negative effect or no impact at all on the health of people where they live. Rural voters are an important voting bloc for Trump and fellow Republicans. But some of those voters say they're getting a mixed message from the administration. One Iowa farmer, a Democrat, says the cancer rate in her state is rising, and she says the return of measles and polio scares her. And nearly half of rural voters in the survey say their communities don't have enough health care providers. I'm Donna Warder.
2: More on this story at apnews.com. I'm Marcela Sanchez, AP News.
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7: I hope you're having a pleasant start to your morning. It's a bit milder than it was the last couple of mornings, but it looks like it's going to be cooling down over the next few days because of that rain. So enjoy the mild morning while you can. Today's high is 93, low is 70. It's about 74, about 75 degrees here at the studio right now. Temperatures in the low to mid 70s across the Tennessee Valley, and we'll have plenty of sunshine later on today. There's even some sunshine tomorrow before the rain moves in, but then it's going to be a rainy weekend, so if you have any outdoor plans, you may want to keep an eye on the radar and have any backup plans ready to go. Where you're listening to Tennessee Valley Mornings, you're with R.L. Terry. Coming up next, Katie and Marsha speak with Andy and Ashley about the upcoming Records and Retro event at the Orion that they are spearheading. It is sure to be interesting, so keep listening right here on 89.3 WLRH.
8: With your WLRH News, I'm Katie Ganaway.
9: And I'm Marsha Ahrens.
8: This morning we're talking with the owners of Vertical House Records, Andy and Ashley. They are the organizers of the Records and Retro Market coming to the Orion Amphitheater this Sunday, October the 4th. Welcome, peoples.
9: Yeah, hello.
10: Welcome.
8: Thank you. Yeah. So this has been a year in between, in betwixt the last one.
9: Mm-hmm.
8: Yeah, yeah. What made you want to bring it back?
9: We just had the time again last year.
8: That's fair.
9: Yeah, last year didn't really pan out to have the time, and so and the dates weren't working with what we could do. So, because we have to graciously wait and see what the Orion can give us as far as dates go.
10: Right.
9: And this year it worked out great.
8: What makes the Orion the perfect place for it?
9: Just everyone there. Like, it's a great venue, first off, obviously, to see a show, to do whatever. The fact that they are so involved with the, like, community and allowing these kind of events to happen, I think, is really incredible. It's a lot to put on, and their team is so helpful. They're very responsive. They just know what they're doing in all regards, and so it just makes it fun.
8: Yeah.
10: Will you guys be underneath the dome?
9: So we're, it goes in the concourse and then along the pathways and then also the dome. And then we have the bands play on the Jeff and Blue stage. Okay.
10: So this all started in 2022. So what gave you the idea to bring records and vintage vendors together?
9: Actually, it came from Ryan Murphy, asked us if we wanted to collaborate on this event, and they wanted to host it. And so we said, absolutely. So, and it's just kind of grown ever since.
11: And they come from like all over the region. Like it's not just Huntsville or Madison.
9: Correct, yes.
11: Yeah, so how far out are we talking this year?
12: I mean, I know there's some vendors from like Tennessee and Georgia and maybe even like Florida, Southeast region, I think. There could be some from further away, but mostly kind of close to the Southeast.
11: And musicians being at Records and Retro, is that newer? Or am I just misremembering?
9: We've always had it. That's kind of one of the things that's like been our favorite thing about it is just, you know, we have our friend Gonzo, DJ Pedialyte, comes over from Florence and he provides tunes in between, and then we have the bands. It just is kind of just a nice way to merge it all together, you know?
11: Yeah.
10: What is this year's lineup for bands?
12: We got Older Women from Huntsville, and we have Cherokee Dreams from Florence, and we got Diwatusi from Nashville, and True Chop and the Gifted from Huntsville, too. Sorry.
9: Yeah.
12: I was blanking out.
10: As far as vintage vendors go, what kind of vendors can people expect?
9: All kinds. Clothing. You found the video.
12: We got a retro video game guy.
11: Oh, nice.
12: Like lots of record vendors, some record stores, some record labels, maybe some like stereo equipment and like home decor and stuff like that. A little bit of everything, really.
10: Nice.
11: Have y'all found some sort of like holy grail pull at one of these yourselves? Like do you shop at your own event?
12: We
9: try.
12: Wish we could,
9: but it's hard.
12: Yeah, we're usually pretty busy. We do get a little bit of a chance to break away, like if we're lucky.
9: We're putting ourselves in a different place this year, so maybe we will have the opportunity to be able to talk, not even just to shop, but to at least talk to the vendors, because that's even something that, like, just to be able to say thank you for being part of it. So, yeah, hopefully we'll have a little bit more.
11: Or maybe there's, like, a vendor that was, like, you weren't sure you were going to get them or... But you did.
12: Yeah, we got, well, Third Man Records, they're coming back. They did nice. One of them. And the
11: Hold
12: guy
11: on.
12: That's like our sales
11: My
12: rep.
11: My jaw is dropped to the floor. Yeah. This is amazing.
9: Yeah, it'll be awesome.
12: So Carlos with Third Man is setting up. And he also has his own record label called No Sabes. So
11: this is awesome.
12: There too, so he'll kind of both be there.
9: Yeah.
11: Maybe Jack White.
12: Lots of good. Who knows? Yeah, that would be cool.
11: Maybe he'll show up in just incognito with like one of those Groucho Marx
9: faces.
12: Yeah, that would be awesome.
10: Besides Third Man Records, which Katie obviously is going to be really excited to visit.
11: I'm squeeing.
10: What are you most excited for visitors to experience?
9: I think just the amount of record vendors that have come together for this. I know there's lots of awesome vintage markets that happen around town throughout the year. We've just made connection with these vendors that specialize in the record side of things. From previous record shows that used to happen here, just to kind of bring them back, and then other record shows that happen around the region, they find out about our event and then come do it, and then they're like, oh my gosh, we love it, it's the best one, we're hooked. And so it's kind of morphed into this, you know, they reach out to us, like at the beginning of the year, like, let us know when you're doing it, we want to participate. And I mean, there's kind of a weird net, not weird, but there's like a network of these mostly guys that kind of do all these record shows and stuff. And so it's kind of like when you get in on the good side with them, then you know it's going to be awesome because people bring the best of the best. And so.
11: And no judgment around, like, if you like some, I don't know, sugary bubblegum pop, like, no one's going to be like, ew.
9: Exactly.
12: Yeah. I sure don't do that.
9: Yeah.
12: I'm like, if you want to buy it, you can buy it.
9: Yeah.
11: Right.
12: It, so. Don't judge me for selling it.
11: So it's an inclusive environment.
9: Yes.
11: Yeah. That's awesome. Well, is there anything else that you'd like to add before we go today?
9: We just want to say thank you to you guys, to everyone that has given us the opportunity to do this, and to Huntsville for always showing up.
11: Okay. Well, thank you, Andy and Ashley.
10: Yeah,
9: thank you.
10: Yeah, absolutely.
11: For WLRH News, I'm Katie Gannaway.
10: And I'm Marcia Ahrens.
13: Why do we evaluate male and female beauty differently? I'm Dr. Lynn Pascarella, president of the American Association of Colleges and Universities. And today on the Academic Minute, Eugene Wasilewski, senior researcher at the Max Planck Institute of Empirical Aesthetics, looks for an answer.
14: More than 150 years ago, Charles Darwin made an intriguing observation. Unlike many animal species in which males are the more ornamented sex, think of lions or birds of paradise, he argued that humans are unusual because it is women who are generally regarded as the beautiful sex. In other words, the typical pattern of sexual ornamentation appears to be reversed in humans. Surprisingly, however, this idea remained untested for more than a century and a half. Yet the answer had been hiding in scientific data all along. Together with colleagues, we recently analyzed one of the largest collections of facial attractiveness data ever assembled, more than 1.5 million ratings from around the globe. The result was remarkably consistent. Across cultures, age groups, and sexual orientations, female faces received higher attractiveness ratings than male faces. On average, a female face outranked about 60% of male faces. We call this robust phenomenon the gender attractiveness gap. The findings also revealed several surprising details. Women showed the strongest preference for female faces, even stronger than men did. Another unexpected pattern emerged when we looked beyond average ratings. Whereas female attractiveness followed an almost perfectly normal distribution, male faces exhibited a small but distinct group of exceptionally attractive individuals. Rather than closing a chapter, these findings open an entirely new one. Why do humans evaluate female and male beauty so differently? And what do attractiveness ratings actually reveal about the way our minds perceive human beauty? Sometimes important scientific discoveries are not entirely new. They are patterns that have been hiding in plain sight for decades, waiting to be recognized.
13: That was Eugene Wasilewski of the Max Planck Institute of Empirical Aesthetics. You can find this, other segments, and more information about the professors at academicminute.org.
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16: 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I'm your host, R.L. Terry. Coming up next is the Marketplace Morning Report, followed by more Tennessee Valley Mornings, where we'll celebrate the local newspaper archive and, yes, the wonderfully old-fashioned microfiche machine. Later, we'll be traveling to Beaufort, South Carolina for Pack Your Bags. I'll also have the latest from Marketplace Tech after your daily history and trivia. 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

0: the Ethiopian capital Addis Ababa have reported hearing overnight explosions in several locations, including army headquarters. It coincides with renewed fighting hundreds of kilometres to the north between federal government forces and an alliance led by regional forces from Tigray. A source linked to the opposition fighters claimed credit for what they said were drone strikes in Addis Ababa. This has not been independently confirmed. Parliament in Algeria has voted through amendments to the penal code that would extend the death penalty to arsonists found guilty of starting forest fires. The amendments would also mandate capital punishment for child kidnappings involving torture, sexual assault or mutilation. No execution has been carried out since 1993. A school entrance hall in the French city of Nantes has been destroyed by fire amid nationwide student protests about big class sizes, teacher shortages and heavy workloads. Days of demonstrations have seen more than 200 people injured and over 1,000 arrests made. Hugh Schofield reports from Paris.
1: For a fourth day, lycée students are blocking access to school premises, piling up wheelie bins in front of the gates and holding noisy protests on the street. In many places, these have degenerated into vandalism and fire. In Marseille, firefighters who came to put out a blaze had their vehicle commandeered, set alight and destroyed. There's now no public transport in Marseille as a result of the unrest. The students want more money to reduce class sizes and provide more supply teachers, but with only a few months to go till the presidential election, the issue has become deeply politicised.
0: A mass funeral has been held in Gaza for 100 Palestinians killed in Israeli strikes in October 2023, in the first weeks of war after the Hamas-led attack on Israel. Their bodies were recovered from beneath the rubble of a residential complex in the centre of Gaza City in an operation that lasted more than 2 weeks. That's the latest. BBC News.
2: Now for your Tennessee Valley news update. A new statewide tax on vaping products takes effect today in Alabama. The tax adds 10 cents per milliliter to consumable vapor products sold wholesale or imported into the state for retail sale. Businesses responsible for collecting the tax must also obtain a new vapor products tax license through the Alabama Department of Revenue. Alabama's community colleges are launching a statewide effort to prepare manufacturing workers for the growing use of artificial intelligence. The Alabama Community College System and Manufacturing Institute signed the agreement Monday at Calhoun Community College. The partnership brings free, shop-floor-focused AI training to community colleges across the state, teaching students and workers how the technology is being incorporated into modern manufacturing. More than 37,000 square feet of a new commercial development is moving forward in historic downtown Madison. The city's Historic Preservation Commission has approved three projects along the Main Street corridor. Plans include a new event center, redevelopment at Main and Sullivan Streets, and the adaptive reuse of two historic agricultural warehouses on Bradley Street into a food hall, retail space, and community gathering area. A new nature preserve is opening in Jackson County. The Mill Creek Nature Preserve protects more than 300 acres near the Tennessee River and includes forest, wetlands, and several miles of trails. A grand opening celebration is planned for this Saturday, giving the public its first opportunity to explore the newly protected property. And North Alabama artists have until tomorrow afternoon to enter a competition celebrating the landscapes of the Tennessee River Valley. The Carnegie Visual Arts Center in Decatur is accepting entries for its first Tennessee River Valley Plein Air competition through 5 o'clock tomorrow. Selected artists will paint throughout Decatur and Wheeler National Wildlife Refuge in November, with the finished works going on exhibition at the Carnegie in December. You're listening to Tennessee Valley Mornings. I hope your morning commute is going well. Some mild temperatures out there, also a little more humid than it has been, although not nearly as humid as it was this past summer. Temperatures in the lower 70s across the Tennessee Valley, sitting at about 75 degrees here at the studio right now, and there should be plenty of sunshine in store for us today. A little bit of cloud cover tonight. Today's high is 93, low of 70. Tomorrow, high of 92, low of 69, and while the day will start sunny, looks like those rain showers and thunderstorms are moving in the afternoon and will continue all through Friday night, Saturday, Sunday, up to about a 70% chance of showers and thunderstorms Saturday and Sunday. And that's also going to be ahead of a bit of a

cool down because Monday looks like the high is going to be 82, so about 10 degrees cooler than today. Well, you're listening to Tennessee Valley Mornings. You're with R.L. Terry. Coming up next, load the film, turn the knob, overshoot the date, back it up, and suddenly an ordinary newspaper from 50 years ago becomes a window into another version of your community. We'll celebrate the local newspaper archive and, yes, the wonderfully old-fashioned microfiche machine. Coming up next right here on 89.3 WLRH.

0: There was something special about the microfiche machine at the library, or more precisely in many newspaper archives, the microfilm reader. You'd sit down in front of that big screen, load the film, turn a knob, and suddenly decades of newspapers would begin flying past. You weren't simply reading about the past. It almost felt like you had found it, that you were experiencing it. I was inspired to write today's topic because of an episode of the hit sitcom The Middle that I had recently rewatched, and some of you may also be fans of the show and may know precisely where I am going. For those of you that don't know, Brick Heck, the youngest child, he's a voracious reader, enthusiastic collector of information. He buys an old microfiche machine when the library sells one. Naturally, Brick thinks it's magnificent. His parents, considerably less so. And over time, Brick becomes fascinated with the mundane stories preserved on those old pages. And really, I think I understand Brick. Because there's something fascinating about opening an old newspaper archive and discovering not the history people intended to preserve, but the ordinary life nobody realized would become history. We tend to think of historical newspapers in terms of major events, wars, elections, disasters, presidential visits, moments where everyone understood this is important. But sometimes the most interesting things in an old newspaper are the things that weren't important at all. Look at the advertisements. Those are always funny to look at. A grocery store announces ground beef for 59 cents a pound. A department store promotes its fall fashions. There's a photograph of a new shopping center, which everyone reading the paper presumably knew was new. The movie listings tell you what was playing on a Friday night. The classifieds tell you what a three-bedroom house cost. There's a high school football score, wedding announcement, church supper, a new business opening. A city council argument that consumed everyone's attention for 3 weeks and then disappeared from collective memory. At the time, it was simply the news. 50 years later, it really is a portrait of the community. That's the fascinating thing about a local newspaper archive. It's able to almost effortlessly preserve the ordinary when ordinary is notoriously difficult to preserve. We save photographs of birthdays, weddings, graduations, vacations. We intentionally document exceptional days. But if you wanted to know what an ordinary Wednesday in Huntsville looked like in 1962, where would you go? What were people buying? What were they watching? Which businesses were open? What did houses cost? What was playing at the theater? What are the things about which people complained? And what did they celebrate? What did they assume everybody already knew? A local newspaper can tell you. Not perfectly, of course. A newspaper reflects the priorities, limitations, and perspectives of the people who produced it. Plenty of community life never made it into print. But what did make it there created something extraordinary. A daily record of a place becoming itself. And that's why preserving local journalism means preserving more than major headlines. Today's routine reporting can become tomorrow's primary source. The ribbon cutting that seems insignificant today may document a building that disappears 40 years from now. The photograph of a parade may preserve storefronts nobody thought to photograph intentionally. An obituary may contain the only readily available account of someone's contribution to a community. Even the advertisements tell us how people lived. And somehow, the microfilm machine made discovering all of this feel much more substantial. Today, we can type a phrase into a searchable archive, press enter, and find something almost instantly. It's truly extraordinary. It's faster, more accessible, more useful in almost every practical sense. But the old microfiche machine forced you to travel through the surrounding material. Looking for one article, you passed dozens of others. And sometimes, the thing you discovered accidentally was more interesting than the thing you were trying to find. There was a physical rhythm to it. Forward, stop, back, focus, read, forward again. It made research feel a little like archaeology. And perhaps that's why local newspaper archives matter so much. History isn't only the story of the days everyone knew were important. It's also thousands upon thousands of completely ordinary days, preserved long enough for someone in the future to discover. Looking back through the archives, we say to ourselves, so that's what life here was like. Maybe Brick Heck had the right idea, because yesterday's newspaper may have been disposable, but yesterday's community certainly was not. If you're just joining us, you're listening to Tennessee Valley Mornings. While we can learn a great deal about our world by making observations around us, history has a remarkable way of putting today's stories and observations into perspective. On this day in history, in 1908, Henry Ford introduced the Model T, priced at just $825. In 1918, during World War I, a combined Arab and British force led by Lawrence of Arabia captures Damascus from the Ottoman Empire, which inspired the film named for him. In 1988, Mikhail Gorbachev became the chairman of the Presidium of the Supreme Soviet, effectively head of state of the Soviet Union. And lastly, born on this day in 1935 is Dame Julie Andrews, best known for her roles as Maria in the film adaptation of The Sound of Music, and Mary Poppins in Mary Poppins. And I'll be back with more of what happened on this day in history tomorrow. But coming up, do you know the name of the little mesh screen in the spigot on your faucet? Find out in your daily trivia next. If you're just joining us, you're listening to Tennessee Valley Mornings. You're with R.L. Terry. And if you happen to have a difficult time making small talk, I have some quick surprising facts to make you sound smarter at work, school, or around the dinner table. For our first bit of trivia today, a chameleon's color change isn't mainly for camouflage. While chameleons can blend into their surroundings to some extent, they change their color primarily to communicate and regulate body temperature. Bright colors may signal excitement, aggression, or readiness to mate, while darker colors help absorb heat on cool mornings. Next, the little mesh screen inside many faucets has a name. It's called an aerator. By mixing air into the water stream, an aerator reduces splashing, makes the flow feel smoother, and can significantly reduce water usage without making it seem like less water is coming out of the tap. And lastly, the U.S. Senate once met upstairs from the Supreme Court. Before each branch had its own dedicated space, the early federal government shared rooms inside the U.S. Capitol. For a time, the Supreme Court met in the basement, while the Senate chamber was directly above it. The arrangement reflected just how compact the young federal government was in its earliest years. Now go out and win that next trivia night or impress your coworkers today. You're with R.L. Terry. Keep listening to Tennessee Valley Mornings. 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
0: Coming up next is the latest from Marketplace Tech. On today's show, President Trump is set to meet with China's president for all things AI, but mainly to agree on a mechanism to share AI concerns cross borders. Marketplace team gets into that next. You're with RL Terry, and you're listening to Tennessee Valley Mornings.
4: The border is watched by hundreds of surveillance cameras. So how do migrants keep dying in plain view? From American Public Media, this is Marketplace Tech. I'm Megan McCarty-Carino.
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4: Over the last 25 years, the U.S. government has spent billions to build a virtual wall of video surveillance at the southern border. The network can signal Border Patrol to respond when it detects suspicious activity. And officials have touted the benefit of providing aid to migrants in distress. But a recent investigation by MIT Technology Review with the Times of San Diego found more than 1,000 migrants have died over the last decade within range of one of these cameras. Here with more is Eileen Guo, who co-reported the series Dying on Camera.
6: There were the General Dynamics remote video surveillance systems, which had cameras and thermal imaging on poles. And then there were Elbitz towers specifically built in Arizona, which added radar to the cameras to detect motion. And then in 2018, the agency began to roll out Anduril's AI-powered autonomous surveillance towers. And what these were meant to do was make it easier to automatically detect and classify the targets, whether it was people or vehicles that were moving through. But again, in all of these generations, we found that the technology was just failing to prevent the fatalities.
4: And your team actually did topographic analysis to determine sort of the sight lines for cameras and whether the location of these deaths should have been in the tower's view. Tell me more about that.
6: Yeah, that's right. We worked with a really incredible researcher in the UC system that looked at whether or not, you know, by the tower height, by the topography of where the remains were found, whether or not someone would have been able to see the tower. And we did find that in some areas, like 10 to 15% of the deaths that occurred were visible to towers. And so that brings up the question of, well, why are these towers being placed where they are if there's so much that they cannot see because of the topography?
4: So what are the implications of these failures? What could be going wrong here?
6: I think one of the really big questions for us is whether the towers were able to detect that someone was there or not, or the surveillance just wasn't working as it's meant to and they weren't aware that anyone was there at all. I think that's a systemic failure in either case. And the other thing that's really important here is that we only know what was found, right? It really highlights what happens when you just throw technology at a problem as complex as this.
4: At this point, billions of dollars have been invested in this virtual wall. What is the future of this surveillance program looking like?
6: Yeah, I think we're going to see a lot more of these towers. And there was recently a plan to put a Anduril surveillance tower in the coastal city of San Clemente in California that was paused only when a congressman got involved. So there are questions of where else are these towers going to go, and we might see them expanding beyond the border.
4: That's Eileen Guo at MIT Technology Review. Jesus Alvarado produced this episode. I'm Megan McCarty-Carino, and that's Marketplace Tech. This is APM.
0: Coming up next is Stardate, your daily insight into that for which to look in the night sky. You'll also learn the science, history, and folklore behind these objects. After Stardate is Soundbeat, your daily trip through the history of recorded sound. From classical music to film scores, each day there is something new to learn. I'm R.L. Terry, and you're listening to Tennessee Valley Mornings.
7: Stardate, October 1st. This isn't a sound effect from a sci-fi movie. Instead, it's the voice of the auroras on the planet Saturn, radio waves that have been shifted to wavelengths we can hear. They were recorded by the Cassini spacecraft as it closed in on Saturn 2 decades ago. The radio waves are produced by the complex interplay between Saturn's magnetic field and the solar wind, a steady flow of charged particles from the sun. Motions deep inside the planet generate the magnetic field, which is about as strong as Earth's. But because Saturn is much bigger than Earth, its magnetic field is much bigger as well. It fills a huge volume of space. The magnetic field forms a teardrop-shaped bubble around Saturn. That bubble deflects much of the solar wind, but some of the particles make it through. The lines of magnetic force guide some of them toward the magnetic poles. They spiral in, emitting radio waves as they do so. And when the particles hit the upper atmosphere, they create auroras, shimmering curtains powered by the sun. Saturn is putting on its best appearance of the year. It's at opposition. It lines up opposite the sun. It's closest to Earth, so it shines brightest. And it's in view all night. The giant planet looks like a bright golden star. It's low in the east at nightfall and climbs high across the south later on. You can find out more about the planets in Stardate magazine. Details at stardate.org. For the McDonald Observatory, I'm Billy Henry.
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9: 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I mean, he has to. He's seen people's heads before. And to interrupt, okay, this is over. This is not a haircut.
8: You don't say yes, you don't say no, you don't say maybe, but baby, I know someday you'll say okay.
9: 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Okay? Soundbeat is produced at the Belfer Audio Archive, Syracuse University Library. I'm Brett Barry.
0: You are listening to Tennessee Valley Mornings. I'm R.L. Terry. Coming up next is WLRH's StoryCorps. 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

0: For Billy Lee, his family's history is written in the land they have worked for generations. I'm Jenny Burns, a producer at WLRH, and you're listening to Tennessee Valley Mornings. During StoryCorps' 2025 mobile tour stop in Huntsville, Billy sat down with his daughter, Julie Williams, inside the traveling Airstream studio. Billy remembers returning to the family farm, raising Julie there, and watching farming change as new generations took responsibility for the land.
1: Granddad ran the farm till about the time I came home from college, which was about 1966, and married, and a cute little girl was born.
2: Sue?
1: You.
2: Okay, I got a little confused.
1: 1966.
2: Okay, I'm 68.
1: I know you are, but okay. You were born in 66, weren't you?
2: No, 68.
1: Okay, 60. Excuse me. I lost 2 years there. So okay. Gained two or lost two. I don't know which. But that was basically the beginning of my stewardship of the farm, both the farm and the land. Mm-hmm. I don't want to get farm stewardship confused with soil stewardship, but that's soil stewardship and conservation is another story. And maybe we'll tell that someday. But
2: Well, that's a good one. But if we're thinking about the property of the farm itself, you did not stay confined to Westmoreland. What did you do with growing the farm?
1: Well, the beauty part of it was Westmoreland, the home place, in the years when my dad took over control of it, was big enough for a family to make a living. And but without Westmoreland, by the time I took the farm over, the 1,000 acres or 1,200 acres was not enough to make a living on. And so I had to take the profits from both the home place and Westmoreland. And as the technology grew, and it took more each year, it took more to make a living on than it did the year before, and so forth. It was important that I purchase either rent more land or purchase more land to make it on. And presently, the farm, the size of the farm, is about 5,700-800 acres. We don't own that much, but we're raising crops on that many acres.
2: I want to make sure I understand that number. You said 5,700-800 acres.
1: 5,700 or 5,800 acres.
2: Okay.
1: That's not unusual. You should know by now how to interpret my speech.
2: Okay. Okay. And of course, after you, I don't mean to skip your years too much, but then William came along.
1: I managed a farm from basically 68. I graduated from college in 66. So I basically managed a farm from 68 until 92 when William came home. And at that point, I think I was around 60 years old at that point. I thought I was had several more good years in me, and maybe I did. But both William and I realized at some point that the farm wasn't big enough for both of us to manage.
2: Yeah.
1: It wasn't any problem. The acreage wasn't that big. It's just that it was getting pretty small for both of us.
0: You can hear the rest of this StoryCorps piece and many others by visiting WLRH.org. Just click on Shows, where you'll find the StoryCorps mobile tour. For Tennessee Valley Mornings, I'm Jenny Burns.
3: AP News, I'm Marcela Sanchez. President Trump and Vice President J.D. Vance are hitting the campaign trail, heading up to heavily Republican areas where GOP candidates are looking for a boost. Trump will travel to Texas and Oklahoma, kicking off what he says will be a 30-day campaign blitz leading up to November 3rd. Vance will travel to Florida. Tennessee Governor Bill Lee has ordered a third-party review to determine what happened after state officials were unable to execute Krista Gail Pike yesterday. Pike, who's now 50, was convicted in the death of 19-year-old Colleen Slemmer in 1995. The AP's Donna Warder reports Pike was 18 years old at the time.
4: Media witness Catherine Sweeney says Pike was given two doses of the lethal drug pentobarbital, but that still did not kill her.
5: She lifted her head up and was looking around at one point. She said that there was a spot that was burning and hurting and asked if that was normal. None of it was normal. I covered all the executions last year and most of the ones this year. We haven't seen anything like it.
4: It would have been the first woman execution in the state in more than 200 years. I'm Donna Warder.
3: Passengers aboard a flight Dubai flight burst into the cockpit and wrestled with the co-pilot after he stabbed the captain in an apparent attempt to crash the plane. The jetliner was flying from Dubai in the United Arab Emirates to Tel Aviv, Israel yesterday. In a CNN interview, Israeli Prime Minister Benjamin Netanyahu said the attacker was an Omani national and was being interrogated in Saudi Arabia, where he was arrested. It's still not clear what motivated the attack. U.S. futures are mixed, and Brent crude is bouncing back above $100 a barrel. More stories at apnews.com. This is AP News. Cristiano Ronaldo walked out on Portugal's training camp hours after coach Jorge Jesus said he would not start the game against Denmark in the Nations League today. The 41-year-old soccer star said that in time he would tell the truth about the reasons behind his departure. The Commanders have welcomed back their starting quarterback to the practice field after the team's arrival in England. Correspondent Dave Ferry has more.
6: Quarterback Jaden Daniels went through a light practice Wednesday as the Commanders prepare for Sunday's game against the Colts in London. Daniels missed Sunday's win over the Seahawks after dislocating his left elbow against the Cowboys in Week 2. He wore a brace on the elbow Wednesday and will continue to use it the rest of the season. Head coach Dan Quinn says Daniels won't play until he's ready, which could be Sunday or the following weekend against the Giants. Without Daniels, Marcus Mariota led Washington to a win over the defending Super Bowl champs.
3: More stories at apnews.com. I'm Marcela Sanchez, AP News.
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3: Hope your morning commute is going very well. Temperatures are fairly mild out there after a cooler start at the beginning of the week. Presently, temperatures in the low to mid 70s across the Tennessee Valley right now. Plenty of sunshine looks like later on today with highs in the low 90s and lows about 70 degrees tonight. And looks like we're going to have a rainy weekend, though, so enjoy the sun while it lasts. Tomorrow's going to begin with a little bit of sun as well, but then that rain moves in. It's also ahead of a cool down. Looks like on Monday we may only have highs in the lower 80s. Of course, in all fairness, I suppose it does feel a bit more like autumn. But as I've stated on the show before, I freeze below 60. So I'm definitely going to enjoy these mild mornings and evenings as long as I can. Well, you're listening to Tennessee Valley Mornings. You're with R.L. Terry. Coming up next is Pack Your Bags, where we're traveling to Beaufort, South Carolina, followed by your community calendar. Then I'll have today's composer's date book for you, followed by more Tennessee Valley Mornings. So keep listening right here on 89.3 WLRH. It's time for Pack Your Bags, your daily source of travel inspiration, whether it's around the corner or around the globe. Today we're traveling to Beaufort, South Carolina, a low country town of moss-draped oaks, waterfront sunsets, remarkable history, and scenery you may recognize from movies. And it is Beaufort, not Beaufort, like the North Carolina town. Now, from Huntsville, the drive takes about 7 hours, making Beaufort a long weekend destination. Once you arrive, you can begin at Henry C. Chambers Waterfront Park. You can walk beside the Beaufort River, relax on one of the swings, and then explore the shops, galleries, and restaurants along Bay Street. Nearby streets shaded by live oaks lead through Beaufort's National Historic Landmark District. Take a walking, carriage, or golf cart tour to learn about the homes, churches, and people behind the architecture. The beauty is undeniable, but Beaufort's complete history reaches far beyond picturesque porches. At the Visitor Center for the Reconstruction Era National Historical Park, learn how this area became central to the transition from slavery to freedom during and after the Civil War. Then you may want to drive to St. Helena Island and the Penn Center. Established on the grounds of a former plantation, it grew from one of the South's earliest schools for formerly enslaved people into an important center of Gullah culture, education, and civil rights activity. Beaufort also has an impressive film resume. The Big Chill, The Great Santini, The Prince of Tides, and portions of Forrest Gump were filmed in and around the area. A movie location tour can help you spot familiar houses, streets, and coastal views while sharing stories from productions. Fans of author Pat Conroy should visit the Pat Conroy Literary Center. The Low Country shaped his life and inspired works including The Prince of Tides and The Great Santini. Save another day for Hunting Island State Park, about 30 minutes from downtown Beaufort. You can walk the beach and maritime forest, watch for shorebirds, and see the striking landscape where erosion has left fallen trees along portions of the shoreline. Following a major restoration, the Hunting Island Lighthouse reopened to visitors in 2026. Those who meet the climbing requirement can tackle 167 steps for a panoramic view of the Atlantic, marshes, and barrier islands. Climbs are weather-dependent and offered on a first-come, first-served basis. And don't leave without tasting the Lowcountry. Perhaps the fresh seafood, shrimp and grits, or a traditional Gullah-inspired dish will complete your long weekend. Beaufort is beautiful enough to attract Hollywood, but its history, culture, and coastal character are what make it worthy of far more than a cameo. And that's today's Pack Your Bags. If you're just joining us, you're listening to Tennessee Valley Mornings. You're with R.L. Terry. Learn about what's going on today and later in the week in your community calendar, followed by the composer's date book, taking a look at what's happening today and later this weekend. Families have several storytime choices this morning. Toddler Tales with Puppet Pals begins at 9:30 at the Madison Public Library. At 10, the Downtown Huntsville Library hosts Tinker Tots, while the North Huntsville Library offers Libros y Amigos, a bilingual storytime in English and Spanish. Also at 10, the North Huntsville Library presents digital scrapbooking with Canva. Registration is required. Family Game Night begins at 5 at the Calvary Hill Public Library with games for children, teens, and adults. At 6, the Huntsville Museum of Art welcomes Vincent Fremont for a lecture offering insight into Andy Warhol's life and career. A reception follows at 7, and this is a ticketed event. The Brass Band of Huntsville celebrates its 25th anniversary with Galaxies and Milestones at 7 tonight at the David A. Chan Theater at Sandra Moon Performing Arts Center. The concert is free and open to the public. Also at 7, the Tennessee Valley Old Time Fiddlers Convention in Athens features Mike Compton and Andy Todd, followed by Dale and Bradley. And the Coleman Oktoberfest opens today at Depot Park and continues through Sunday. Admission is free with live German music, food, vendors, 3 beer gardens, and a children's area. 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Hours are 10 until 11 Friday and Saturday, and noon until 8 on Sunday. Coming up next is the composer's date book, followed by more Tennessee Valley Mornings, and I'll be back to let you know what's coming up next hour on the show. 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

This is the Composer's Datebook for October 1st. I'm John Byrd. On today's date in 2010, at Vanderbilt University's Blair School of Music in Nashville, the Alias Ensemble gave the premiere of a new chamber work by American composer Gabriela Lena Frank. It was titled Hilos, the Spanish word for threads, and scored for piano, violin, cello, and clarinet. It's not unusual for composers to tap their particular cultural background for inspiration, but Gabriela Lena Frank has a pretty wide variety of options in that regard. Her father is an American of Lithuanian Jewish heritage, and her mother is Peruvian of Chinese descent. They met when her father was a Peace Corps volunteer in Peru in the 1960s, and Frank herself grew up in Berkeley, California. "There's usually a storyline behind my music," says Frank. Regarding Hilos, there are similarities to Mussorgsky's Pictures at an Exhibition in that each movement tells a different story. Hilos refers to the threads that make up Andean textiles and how those threads weave together.

Each movement of Ilos has an evocative title, such as Canto del Antiplano, Song of the Highlands, Zumbayu, Spinning Top, or Juegos de los Niños, Games of the Children.

0: Composer's Datebook is produced by APM, American Public Media, in collaboration with the American Composers Forum, reminding you that all music was once new.
1: This is Bird Note. I'm Brianna Amingwa, a birder, environmental educator, and mom of two. Today, I want to share one of my favorite tried and true techniques for sparking curiosity with kids outside. This easy activity has a funny name, Anywhermo. It's an acronym for I notice, I wonder, it reminds me of. Anywhermo. Developed at the Lawrence Hall of Science in Berkeley, California, Anywhermo works by inviting kids and adults to turn each phrase into a statement about something that they observe in nature. For example, as I walk to my car to buckle up my kids in their car seats, I hear an American goldfinch overhead singing, potato chip, potato chip. I notice how it flies in a bouncing pattern, rising high and dipping low like a roller coaster as it calls. I wonder if this bright yellow bird might be calling to its mate to suggest they stop by my patio bird bath. It reminds me of summertime and seeing my kids run full speed through the grass, smiling and shouting just as joyful and free. Next time you're outside with a kid and you spot a bird, try asking these three questions. What do you notice? What do you wonder? What does it remind you of? Learn more about Anywhermo and other ways to connect kids with nature at our website, birdnote.org. I'm Brianna Amingwa.
2: From around the world, these are the AP International News headlines. An Indian pilot on a Fly Dubai flight to Israel, Captain Smit Majkar, is being hailed as a hero for stopping a plane from crashing after his co-pilot stabbed him. Passengers said the pilot managed to open the cockpit door to let them in to restrain the attacker, as other crew members on the flight took over landing the plane in Saudi Arabia. Experts report that glaciers in Switzerland have lost 5.5% of their ice volume this year due to heat waves and low winter snowfall. Glaciologist Matthias Huss.
3: Without human emissions of fossil fuels, we wouldn't have any warming at the moment.
2: France's public debt has reached record levels during Emmanuel Macron's presidency, causing concern ahead of next year's election. Public debt now stands at 19% of GDP, dominating the political agenda. I'm Karen Shamas.
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5: Coming up next is the Marketplace Morning Report, followed by more Tennessee Valley Mornings, where we'll consider how moving furniture around the room may give us a new perspective on the place. Then I sit down with Alex Hall to talk with her about the Curiosity Squad's big one-year celebration coming up this weekend. Later, Katie and Marsha bring you a story on the Records and Retro event at the Orion. So keep the radio dial right here.

0: headquarters. It coincides with renewed fighting hundreds of kilometres to the north between federal government forces and an alliance led by regional forces from Tigray. A source linked to the opposition fighters claimed credit for what they said were drone strikes in Addis Ababa. This has not been independently confirmed. Finnish authorities say they're investigating a series of suspected break-ins at the homes of members of parliament. The Prime Minister said it was very possible that the attempted intrusions were linked to foreign powers. The Speaker of Parliament told reporters his office had been made aware of a significant number of suspected break-ins, but did not know how many people had been affected. And a Sri Lankan elephant has joined a herd following treatment for a gunshot injury to his leg. The majestic wild elephant named Kavanthissa is considered the largest in the country, standing at more than 3 metres in height. Last month, the tusker was found in central Sri Lanka with a possibly life-threatening gunshot injury on his front right leg. A team of vets and wildlife officials are now closely monitoring his health and movements. That's the latest. BBC News.
1: Now for your Tennessee Valley news update. A new statewide tax on vaping products takes effect today in Alabama. The tax adds 10 cents per milliliter to consumable vapor products sold wholesale or imported into the state for retail sale. Businesses responsible for collecting the tax must also obtain a new vapor products tax license through the Alabama Department of Revenue. Alabama's community colleges are launching a statewide effort to prepare manufacturing workers for the growing use of artificial intelligence. The Alabama Community College System and Manufacturing Institute signed the agreement Monday at Calhoun Community College. The partnership brings free, shop-floor-focused AI training to community colleges across the state, teaching students and workers how the technology is being incorporated into modern manufacturing. More than 37,000 square feet of a new commercial development is moving forward in historic downtown Madison. The city's Historic Preservation Commission has approved three projects along the Main Street corridor. Plans include a new event center, redevelopment at Main and Sullivan Streets, and the adaptive reuse of two historic agricultural warehouses on Bradley Street into a food hall, retail space, and community gathering area. A new nature preserve is opening in Jackson County. The Mill Creek Nature Preserve protects more than 300 acres near the Tennessee River and includes forest, wetlands, and several miles of trails. A grand opening celebration is planned for this Saturday, giving the public its first opportunity to explore the newly protected property. And North Alabama artists have until tomorrow afternoon to enter a competition celebrating the landscapes of the Tennessee River Valley. The Carnegie Visual Arts Center in Decatur is accepting entries for its first Tennessee River Valley Plein Air competition through 5 o'clock tomorrow. Selected artists will paint throughout Decatur and Wheeler National Wildlife Refuge in November, with the finished works going on exhibition at the Carnegie in December. You're listening to Tennessee Valley Mornings. And we're off to a milder start than we have been the last few days, but those cooler mornings look like they may be returning early next week after the rain showers move through this weekend. Presently sitting at about 75 degrees here at the studio, temperatures in the low to mid 70s across the Tennessee Valley right now. Plenty of sunshine in store for you today with highs in the low 90s and lows in the low 70s. Tomorrow we will start with some sunshine, but then the rain begins to move in later on in the day. If you have any outdoor plans this weekend, may want to look at the radar and have some backup plans. Well, you're listening to Tennessee Valley Mornings. You're with R.L. Terry. Coming up in about 6 minutes, I sit down with Alex Hall to talk with her about her show, The Curiosity Squad, celebrating 1 year on the air. She'll also let you know about a live show party coming up this Saturday. But before today's first feature story, there may be nothing wrong with the room into which you just walked, but suddenly, for reasons you can't quite explain, the sofa absolutely has to move. We'll consider why rearranging our surroundings can provide a surprisingly powerful sense of novelty, control, and a fresh start. That's coming up next, right here on 89.3 WLRH.

Welcome to First Light, where curiosity starts the conversation. Today, have you ever walked into a perfectly functional room, looked around, and suddenly decided everything in here is wrong? The sofa needs to go over there, the chair should be by the window, maybe the lamp belongs on the other side. And if you move the table, turn the rug, and shift that bookshelf 6 inches, somehow life will be better. Nothing was actually wrong with the room before. Yesterday, you were perfectly happy with it, but today, that sofa has got to move. Now me, once my furniture is set, I rarely move it. However, the first Christmas I spend in a house, I do spend an inordinate amount of time first mentally rearranging the furniture, then moving it for the season in order to accommodate my 5 Christmas trees and various festive collections. But a fair number of people arrange and rearrange furniture every now and again, some a few times a year. But why? Maybe because sometimes when we feel like we need a change, the easiest thing to change is what's immediately around us. We rearrange the furniture, clean out a closet, move things around the desk, change the pictures on the wall, and when we're finished, we stand back. And we look at essentially the same possessions in slightly different places and think, ah, that's better. And strangely, you know what? Sometimes it is. Our surroundings are so familiar that we eventually stop noticing them. The chair is simply where the chair goes. The picture hangs where the picture's always hanged. We enter a room without really seeing it. Familiarity makes life easier. We don't want to rediscover our house every morning. But familiarity can also become a little stale for many. Who knows? Maybe most. Move something and suddenly we notice the room again. The view from the sofa changes, the light hits something differently, a corner that seemed useless becomes inviting. Maybe the room feels larger, warmer, or just simply new. And novelty can be surprisingly refreshing, but I think there's something else happening as well. Rearranging our surroundings gives us a small sense of agency. There are plenty of things in life we can't simply move across the room. A difficult situation at work, an uncertain decision, a relationship that's changing, a season of life that doesn't feel quite right. Those things can be complicated. The coffee table, now that can be moved. There's something satisfying about looking at one small part of our environment and saying, I can make this different. Maybe that's why the urge to rearrange things sometimes appears during periods of transition. A new job, a breakup, a move, a new year, a change in routine. We alter the physical environment almost as if we're giving ourselves permission to begin again. The room belonged to the previous chapter. Let's make it look a little different for the next one. Of course, there are practical reasons to rearrange furniture as well. Maybe the room never worked particularly well. Maybe we've been walking around that badly placed chair for 3 years before finally admitting the chair is the problem. Sometimes changing the room isn't psychological renewal. It's sometimes correcting a questionable decision we made when we moved into the house. But even then, the result can feel disproportionately satisfying because our surroundings affect us. We've talked before on the show about the importance of changing scenery. Sometimes getting away from our usual environment can change the way we think. But perhaps rearranging furniture is the home version of the same idea. Instead of taking ourselves somewhere different, we make the familiar place feel different. And it doesn't necessarily require furniture. Move things around on your desk, change what's sitting on the kitchen counter, rotate the books. Sometimes the smallest changes open up our eyes the biggest. Put something away, bring something out, open the curtains. Sometimes a surprisingly small alteration makes us look at familiar space with fresh attention. There is, naturally, a limit. If you're moving the sofa for the 4th time this month, the sofa may not be the problem. And constant rearranging can become another way of avoiding whatever actually needs our attention. But there's nothing inherently frivolous about wanting our surroundings to change with us. A home isn't a museum exhibit.
Although those that walk into my house and see all the movie memorabilia, Funko Pop collections, movie posters all over the walls, and other artifacts might think it is a museum. Now, we live in our homes, and sometimes we need change. Our tastes change over time, routines change, we change. Why shouldn't the room occasionally change with us? Maybe that's why there's such a peculiar pleasure in finishing. You put the chair into its new spot, straighten the rug, move the lamp, stand in the doorway, and take another look. Same room, same furniture, same house, but something feels different. Sometimes psychological renewal requires a major change. A new job, new city, new direction, and sometimes, and apparently, we just need to move the sofa.

If you're just joining us, you're listening to Tennessee Valley Mornings. I'm R.L. Terry. Coming up next, I sit down with Alex Hall to talk to her about her show, The Curiosity Squad, celebrating 1 year on the air and the live show party coming up this weekend. Later, Katie and Marcia bring you a conversation about the upcoming records and retro event at the Orion. So keep listening to Tennessee Valley Mornings.

0: one simple question could lead to an entirely new way of seeing the world. Well, that's the idea behind the Curiosity Squad, WLRH's weekly program exploring technology, nature, history, you name it. Over the past year, host Alex Hall has taken listeners from observatories and laboratories to forests, museums, and classrooms, proving that curiosity is often the beginning of discovery. Alex joins us to look back on the show's first year and ahead to what's next. Well, welcome to this side of Tennessee Valley Mornings, Alex. But here you are talking to us about your show. It's a little meta.
1: It is, isn't it? Yeah. So many of the things that I get to produce for the Curiosity Squad, I can also produce snippets to let people who may not be able to listen to the main show catch that in the morning or in the afternoon. And I love being able to just scatter those bits of curiosity around your day.
0: I know I've learned a lot listening to the Curiosity Squad and listening to the different stories on here every week. But I'm curious, Alex, the idea behind the show, from where did that come? What was the inspiration to create a whole show called The Curiosity Squad?
1: I had always felt that WLRH could use some science programming. And I thought, you know, there's got to be plenty of stories out there. Everybody in the show is part of a squad of people who are curious, right? Yeah, the idea was just let's collect some of these stories together. Let's represent what is happening here in North Alabama as far as science, technology, nature, and curious things.
0: Curiosity can mean different things to different people. What does curiosity mean to Alex, and why do you think it is so important?
1: So for me, curiosity is when I read something or I hear something or I see something and immediately my brain goes, huh? Or in modern day parlance, wait, what? And then I have to know more. And so everything in the Curiosity Squad has sprung from me coming across something or somebody coming to me and telling me something that caused me to go, huh, I want to know more about that.
0: Yeah, your background has included work in broadcasting, working with and adjacent to organizations in all the STEM fields, big names that listeners would recognize. How have your professional experiences shaped the way you approach storytelling?
1: So I've been really fortunate in my career that I have worked with a lot of big ideas, things that were once giggle factors like private landings on the moon or flying cars. I'm used to taking something and trying to figure out maybe how to make it happen or indeed how to communicate that idea. And so when I'm looking at the stories for the Curiosity Squad, what I'm trying to find is that kind of angle where I'll be able to generate something that listeners will be able to then share with other people. My goal with the Curiosity Squad is that you'll listen, and after you finish listening, you'll find somebody and go, did you know that? And you'll share, you'll pass on those tokens of curiosity.
0: And you've accomplished so much over the last year, but it's 1 year, all these stories. And so I'm excited for what lies ahead. Alex, as you look out into your crystal ball, so to speak, which would not fall within a science show, but we're going to pretend we have a crystal ball here. How do you see the show shaping moving forward? Where do you hope to take the program over the next year?
1: It would be wonderful to have a couple of other curious investigators out there. You know, 52 hours of curious programming is a lot, and it's difficult to take a holiday. So it'd be wonderful if there's somebody listening who's thinking, oh, I'd really love to be able to go and explore these things. Reach out, curiositysquad@wlrh.org. I'm really thinking it would be fun to find some more people to help.
0: Curiosity has such a way of turning ordinary questions into extraordinary conversations. And Alex, you do that every single week. And the Curiosity Squad certainly has reminded me, and I imagine the listeners of the show, that discovery is often closer to home than we realize. And Alex, you have a way for your fans to help celebrate 1 year of Curiosity Squad. Let our listeners know how they can participate.
1: Well, we're having an event here at the station on Saturday from 10:30 until 2:30. It's going to include a lot of people that you have heard on the Curiosity Squad, so you're going to be able to mingle with the scientists and researchers and so on. But the most exciting part of it, other than the pizza, is going to be the live show between 1 and 2 p.m., my normal slot on a Saturday. We'll be live in studio with all of those wonderful contributors coming and going. Who knows what we're going to discover?
0: It is going to be an exciting time for sure. Well, congratulations once again on the program's first anniversary. And we look and I look forward to hearing more Curiosity Squad over the next year. For WLRH, I'm R.L. Terry. 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Blue Cross has Medicare options that fit a variety of needs, so Alabamians can explore which Medicare Advantage plan will work for them.

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3: 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I'm your host, R.L. Terry. Coming up next is The Engines of Our Ingenuity, where they are always curious about how inventive minds work, followed by your weekly update from the Land Trust of North Alabama. In about 18 minutes, learn more about the upcoming Records and Retro event at the Orion, which is being led by Vertical House owners Andy and Ashley. Katie and Marsha have more on that story. 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
5: Today, an educated guess. The University of Houston's College of Engineering presents this series about the machines that make our civilization run and the people whose ingenuity created them. Mathematics is like a stack of oranges. Each new mathematical result sits atop results that came before it. And just as importantly, each new result provides a foundation for those that come later. If an important result is shown to be wrong, it's like pulling an orange from the middle of the stack. Everything on top comes crashing down. Fortunately, that doesn't happen too often. That's because mathematicians require proof. Indisputable, deductive proof before they add an orange to the stack. But on rare occasion, they'll do something a bit out of the ordinary. They'll conjecture a result is true, even if no one's actually proved it. Then, they'll continue building the mathematical orange pile while waiting for someone to come up with a proof. Of course, there has to be good reason to take this exceptional step, and that's the case for the famous P versus NP conjecture. The conjecture impacts all sorts of practical problems. Internet security, truck dispatching, circuit board design. These are just a few of the problems that belong to a class called NP. Some of the problems in NP are known to be easy. That is, we can solve them pretty quickly. This subclass of easy problems is called P. Now, we think many of the problems in NP are fundamentally harder than those found in the subclass P, and there's a lot of evidence pointing to that conclusion. But there's no proof, so it remains a conjecture. In the vernacular of computer science, the conjecture states, P is not equal to NP. Proving or disproving this conjecture is considered so important, it's one of the 7 millennium problems. Resolving it comes with a $1 million reward and a place in history. And what if the conjecture is wrong? Today's internet security protocols rely on the difficulty of a particular problem in NP. We don't think the problem is in the subclass P, but we don't know for certain. If the conjecture is wrong, if P equals NP and the internet security problem turns out to be easy, then all hell will break loose in the world of internet commerce. Less dramatic, but even more consequential, is what will happen to the world of problems we can solve with computers. If the conjecture's wrong, we'll wake up to find we can solve problems we thought were unimaginably difficult. And that's a good thing. But it also means countless years of human effort will cease to be of any value. A lot of oranges will come toppling down. Most experts are confident we're right, but the fact remains, we really don't know. We'll just have to wait and see what happens to our ever-growing stack of oranges. I'm Andy Boyd at the University of Houston, where we're interested in the way inventive minds work.
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7: Welcome to the Nature Notebook with the Land Trust of North Alabama. Well, it's that time of year again. If you know any local birders, they may be hard to make plans with right now because it's time for the fall bird migration, and North Alabama is a fabulous place to go out and try to spot some feathered friends that don't otherwise live in the South. But how do we know this, and how does it work? Researchers are able to track migration patterns of birds through radar. And historically, late September and early October is the peak of the season, with as many as 2 million birds crossing over the country in a single night. If you're interested in seeing the overnight numbers, you can check out the birdcast.org website, run by Cornell's Lab of Ornithology, which produces an estimate of the overnight migration numbers in every county in the contiguous U.S. There are several other tools that the Lab of Ornithology publishes, including Merlin, an app to help birders ID their finds, and eBird, a checklist keeper whose data is utilized by researchers regularly. Some of these birds flying through will be making pit stops in our local area. Although birds will make use of cooler temperatures and better tailwinds at high altitudes, they still have to do a lot of flapping to get to Central and South America, and they will come down for several days or even a week or two to rest and refuel before getting back on their way. Migrating birds tend to follow established pathways with many other birds, and there are 4 or 5 major migration routes for birds spanning across the United States. Here in Huntsville, we happen to be at the edges of 2 of these pathways, so our area sees a large percentage of the migrating birds in the eastern United States. Birds like the golden-winged warbler, which are near threatened status and very difficult to find, will come through with thousands of their warbler cousins. There are several major birding areas in Madison County where a budding birder might meet with some seasoned enthusiasts to compare checklists and photos, and to sit quietly together to wait for birds to come. Hayes Nature Preserve, Montesano State Park, and the Chapman Mountain Nature Preserve are all listed as Alabama birding trails, which means they have been denoted as especially good habitat for birds. And Chapman Mountain also boasts a bird blind and birding deck that have been installed near the trailhead with accessibility in mind. Land Trust is offering 3 opportunities for volunteering on preserves in the next week, including both trail care and gardening work. We also have guided hikes scheduled on most weekends of the year. Find out more at landtrustnal.org. Happy trails!
3: Coming up next is your daily Civic Roundup with Bob Nance. After the Civic Roundup, stick around for the lowdown on science with Sandra Singh Lowe, where she's always keeping science entertaining. In about 10 minutes, Katie and Marsha bring you a conversation about the upcoming Records and Retro event at the Orion, led by Vertical House owners Andy and Ashley. Mark your calendars for the 13th of October because WLRH is celebrating its 50th anniversary. The event is being held at the Electric Bell at Stovehouse, and you are invited. More information at WLRH.org. 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

0: This is your daily Civic Roundup. I'm Bob Nance. In 1861, just weeks before the beginning of the Civil War, Kansas was admitted as a state to the United States. As the territory had prepared for their entrance to the Union, they quickly adopted four different constitutions in sequence. The final one, known as the Wyandotte Constitution in 1859, included the phrase, "There shall be no slavery in this state," in its Bill of Rights. The circumstances leading to the decision in Kansas came after much debate and violence in the territory, and even in Washington, D.C., when the senator from Massachusetts, Charles Sumner, gave a speech titled, "The Crime Against Kansas." Days after Sumner's attack on slavery, Congressional Representative Preston Brooks from South Carolina bludgeoned the senator with his cane on the floor of the chamber, nearly killing him. Within weeks of Kansas joining the Union, the Civil War began. Kansas was the 34th state to be added to the nation. There are 34 days left until the general election. Along with the highest number of contested races in the state in modern history in Alabama, there are also four different constitutional amendments that will appear on the ballot on November 3rd. Proposed Amendment 3 has two clauses in it. The first one mandates that every public K-12 school in the state have children recite the Pledge of Allegiance every single school day. Since Alabama law already requires this, the passing of this amendment simply embeds it into the Constitution and minimizes the chance that a change in law might easily change it. The second requirement is that schools set aside time for prayer in each school day. Like the first clause, state law already protects the rights of students to engage in personal religious activities during school time, and that student-led public prayer is already protected by state law. The constitutional amendment simply inscribes this into a more permanent location and makes it harder for the law to be changed in the future. Don't forget that you have less than a week to verify your registration in the state of Tennessee. Go to sos.tn.gov/elections to check your registration status before next Monday. And in Alabama, go to alabamavotes.gov before October 19th. There is one legislative meeting left this week when the Estill Springs, Tennessee Board of the Mayor and Aldermen meets at 308 Main Street at 7 p.m. tonight. This has been your daily Civic Roundup. For WLRH News, I'm Bob Nance.
1: Could robots give us a leg up? This is Sandra Tsinglo with the lowdown on science. Following a stroke, physical therapy is key for regaining mobility, but it's tough both on the patient and the physical therapist. Little help? Enter Emek Qutubak and team from Northwestern University. They had 8 patients and their therapists wear digitally linked exoskeletons for one session. This allowed the therapist to guide the patient's movement in real time. It also physically supported the patient. And the exoskeleton increased all 8 patients' range of motion compared to one session of conventional therapy. Step length and height also increased, and patients reported feeling a boost in motivation. And that's a big robot-assisted step forward for post-stroke recovery.
2: AP News, I'm Marcela Sanchez. Americans are deeply frustrated with President Trump's handling of the economy and rising prices. This is according to a new poll from the Associated Press NORC Center for Public Affairs Research. The survey found that only 17% of U.S. adults approve of his handling of the cost of living, and just 26% approve of his handling of the economy overall, marking a new low. The numbers come as Trump and Vice President J.D. Vance hit the campaign trail today. Trump will be visiting Texas and Oklahoma while Vance travels to Florida. Investigators across the region are trying to learn why a co-pilot stabbed his captain on a Fly Dubai flight to Israel. The plane made an emergency landing in Saudi Arabia yesterday. The majority of the passengers on the flight from the United Arab Emirates to Tel Aviv were Israeli. Officials say the co-pilot has been arrested and the captain is reportedly in stable condition. The Pentagon says it's formally ended the U.S. fight against Islamic State militants in Iraq. AP Washington correspondent Sagar Magani has more.
3: An Iraqi military spokesman says today marks the completion of his nation's sovereignty. The last American troops have left an Iraqi airbase, capping a mission that started a dozen years ago.
4: We are committed to working in support of Iraq.
3: When the Obama administration started taking action against militants who'd seized large swaths of Iraq, 2 years later,
4: ISIL is on the defensive.
3: Now, 10 years later, the mission is over. The U.S. and Iraq agreed 2 years ago to wind it down, with the Islamic State group reduced to scattered cells. But Iranian-backed groups are cheering the pullout, and some Iraqis fear it'll embolden a militant resurgence. Sagar Magani, Washington.
2: This is AP News.
5: AP Sports, I'm Mike Hempen. Alec Boehm's 10th inning home run was the difference in the Phillies' 4-3 win over the Braves on Wednesday, setting up a deciding Game 3 Thursday night.
6: Not really sure if what happened or how it happened, but yeah, it was obviously just a huge moment for us.
5: The other three wildcard series all ended in sweeps. The Yankees beat Boston 9-2. The White Sox outscored Houston 7-3. The Padres defeated the Cubs 4-1. WNBA, the Wings stayed alive with a 108-100 overtime win over the Valkyries. The Dream downed the Mystics 93-75 to sweep that series. The Cowboys acquired cornerback Joey Porter Jr. from the Steelers in exchange for a sixth-round pick next year and a second-rounder in 2028. The Avalanche gave coach Jared Bednar a four-year extension. I'm Mike Hempen, AP Sports.
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0: The Alabama Gourd Show will take place October 16th and 17th at the Hartzell Civic Center. There will be classes, vendors, demonstrations, children's activities, and exhibits. Raw gourds, tools, and supplies will be available. The show is open to the public each day from 9 to 5 p.m. Information at alabamagourdsociety.org or 256-340-1485.
1: Temperatures are pretty comfortable, low to mid-70s across the Tennessee Valley right now. Currently about 76 degrees here at our studio, and we should have plenty of sunshine today. High of 93, low of 70. Tomorrow, we still have a high in the low 90s, but the rain begins to move in. It'll be with us, looks like, all weekend. So if you have any outdoor plans, you may want to take a look at the radar and develop some backup plans for your weekend activities. The rain is also ahead of a bit of a cool down. So enjoy the mild day today while you can, because it looks like it's going to be a little bit cooler next week. Although, in all fairness, I suppose it will feel more like autumn. Like I said the other day, I freeze below 60. Well, you're listening to Tennessee Valley Mornings. You're with R.L. Terry. Coming up next, Katie and Marcia bring you a conversation about the upcoming Records and Retro event at the Orion, led by Vertical House owners Andy and Ashley. That's coming up next right here on 89.3 WLRH.
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3: And I'm Marcia Ahrens.
2: This morning we're talking with the owners of Vertical House Records, Andy and Ashley. They are the organizers of the Records and Retro Market coming to the Orion Amphitheater this Sunday, October the 4th. Welcome, peoples.
4: Yes. Hello.
3: Welcome.
2: Thank you. Yeah. So this has been a year in betwixt the mm-hmm. last one.
4: Mm-hmm.
2: Yeah, yeah. What made you want to bring it back?
3: We just had the time again last year.
2: <That's fair.
3: laughs> Yeah. Last year didn't really pan out to have the time. And so, and the dates weren't working with what we could do. So, because we have to graciously wait and see what the Orion can give us as far as dates go.
4: Right.
3: And this year it worked out great.
2: What makes the Orion the perfect place for it?
3: Just everyone there. Like, it's a great venue, first off, obviously, to see a show, to do whatever. The fact that they are so involved with the, like, community and allowing these kind of events to happen, I think, is really incredible. Mm-hmm. It's a lot to put on, and their team is so helpful. They're very responsive. They just know what they're doing in all regards, and so it just makes it fun.
2: Yeah.
4: Will you guys be underneath the dome?
3: It goes in the concourse and then along the pathways and then also the dome. And then we have the bands play on the Jeff and Blue stage.
4: Okay. So this all started in 2022. So what gave you the idea to bring records and vintage vendors together?
3: Actually, it came from Ryan Murphy, asked us if we wanted to collaborate on this event and they wanted to host it. And so we said, absolutely. So, mm-hmm. and it's just kind of grown ever since.
2: And they come from, like, all over the region. Like, it's mm-hmm. not just Huntsville or yeah. Madison.
3: Correct, yes.
2: Yeah, so how far out are we talking this year?
5: I mean, I know there's some vendors from, like, Tennessee and Georgia and maybe okay. even, like, Florida, Southeast yeah, yeah. region, I think. There could be some from further away, but mm-hmm. mostly kind of close to the Southeast.
2: And musicians being at Records and Retro, is that newer? Or am I just misremembering?
3: We've always had it. That's kind of okay. one of the things that's like yep. been our favorite thing about it is just, you know, we have our friend Gonzo, DJ Pedialyte, comes over from Florence and he provides tunes in between and then we have the bands. It just is kind of just a nice way to merge it all together, you know?
2: Yeah.
4: What is this year's lineup for bands?
5: We got Older Women from Huntsville and we have Cherokee Dreams from Florence and we got Diwatusi from Nashville and... True Chop and the Gifted from Huntsville,
3: yeah.
5: too. Sorry.
3: Yeah.
5: I was
3: yeah.
5: blanking out.
4: As far as vintage vendors go, what kind of vendors can people expect?
3: All kinds. Clothing. You found a video.
5: We got a retro video game guy.
2: Oh, nice.
5: Like lots of record vendors, some record stores, some record labels, maybe some like stereo equipment and like home decor and stuff like that. A little bit of everything, really.
4: Nice.
2: Have y'all found some sort of like holy grail pull? At one of these yourselves? Like, do you shop at your own event?
3: We try. Wish we could, it's hard.
5: Yeah, we're usually pretty busy. We do get a little bit of a chance to break away, like if we're lucky.
3: We're putting ourselves in a different place this year, so maybe we will have the opportunity to be able to talk, not even just to shop, but to at least talk to the vendors, because that's even something that, like, just to be able to say thank you for being part of it. So, yeah, hopefully we'll have a little bit more.
6: Maybe there's, like, a vendor that was, like, you weren't sure you were going to get them or... But you did.
5: Yeah, we got, well, Third Man Records, they're coming back. They did nice. One of them. And the Hold guy on. That's like our sales
6: My
5: rep.
6: My jaw is dropped to the floor. Yeah. This is amazing.
3: Yeah, it'll be awesome.
5: So Carlos with Third Man is setting up. And he also has his own record label called No Sabes. So
6: this is awesome.
5: Too, so he'll kind of both be there.
3: Yeah.
6: Maybe Jack White.
5: Lots of good. Who knows? Yeah, that would be cool.
6: Maybe he'll show up in just incognito with like one of those Groucho Marx
3: faces.
5: Yeah, that would be awesome.
4: Besides Third Man Records, which Katie obviously is going to be really excited to visit.
6: I'm squeeing.
4: What are you most excited for visitors to experience?
3: I think just the amount of record vendors that have come together for this. I know there's lots of awesome vintage markets that happen around town throughout the year. We've just made connection with these vendors that specialize in the record side of things. From previous record shows that used to happen here, just to kind of bring them back. And then other record shows that happen around the region, they find out about our event and then come do it. And then they're like, oh my gosh, we love it. It's the best one. We're hooked. And so it's kind of morphed into this, you know, they reach out to us like at the beginning of the year, like, let us know when you're doing it. We want to participate. And I mean, there's kind of a weird net, not weird, but there's like a network of these mostly guys that kind of do all these record shows and stuff. And so it's kind of like when you get in on the good side with them, then you know it's going to be awesome because people bring the best of the best. And so.
6: And no judgment around, like, if you like some, I don't know, sugary bubblegum pop, like no one's going to be like, ew.
3: Exactly.
5: I sure don't do that.
3: So yeah.
5: I'm like, if you want to buy it, you can buy it.
6: Yeah. Right.
5: I'm selling
6: right.
5: it. So yeah. Don't judge me for selling it.
6: So it's an inclusive environment.
3: Yes.
6: Yeah. That's awesome. Well, is there anything else that you'd like to add before we go today?
3: We just want to say thank you to you guys, to everyone that has given us the opportunity to do this, and to Huntsville for always, always showing up.
6: Okay. Well, thank you, Andy and Ashley.
4: Yeah,
3: thank you.
4: Thank you. Yeah, absolutely.
6: For WLRH News, I'm Katie Gannaway.
4: And I'm Marcia Ahrens.
7: Why do we evaluate male and female beauty differently? I'm Dr. Lynn Pascarella, president of the American Association of Colleges and Universities. And today on the Academic Minute, Eugene Wasilewski, senior researcher at the Max Planck Institute of Empirical Aesthetics, looks for an answer.
8: More than 150 years ago, Charles Darwin made an intriguing observation. Unlike many animal species in which males are the more ornamented sex, think of lions or birds of paradise, he argued that humans are unusual because it is women who are generally regarded as the beautiful sex. In other words, the typical pattern of sexual ornamentation appears to be reversed in humans. Surprisingly, however, this idea remained untested for more than a century and a half. Yet the answer had been hiding in scientific data all along. Together with colleagues, we recently analyzed one of the largest collections of facial attractiveness data ever assembled, more than 1.5 million ratings from around the globe. The result was remarkably consistent. Across cultures, age groups, and sexual orientations, female faces received higher attractiveness ratings than male faces. On average, a female face outranked about 60% of male faces. We call this robust phenomenon the gender attractiveness gap. The findings also revealed several surprising details. Women showed the strongest preference for female faces, even stronger than men did. Another unexpected pattern emerged when we looked beyond average ratings. Whereas female attractiveness followed an almost perfectly normal distribution, male faces exhibited a small but distinct group of exceptionally attractive individuals. Rather than closing a chapter, these findings open an entirely new one. Why do humans evaluate female and male beauty so differently? And what do attractiveness ratings actually reveal about the way our minds perceive human beauty? Sometimes important scientific discoveries are not entirely new. They are patterns that have been hiding in plain sight for decades, waiting to be recognized.
7: That was Eugene Wasilewski of the Max Planck Institute of Empirical Aesthetics. You can find this, other segments, and more information about the professors at academicminute.org.
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1: You've been listening to Tennessee Valley Mornings. Coming up next is the Marketplace Morning Report, followed by Morning Blend, and Mike Keeley is back in the host chair. Today he starts the show off with Von Suppe's Light Cavalry Overture. Later he'll feature Andrew Lloyd Webber's Variations, written for his brother, cellist Julian Lloyd Webber. For Tennessee Valley Mornings, I'm R.L. Terry, and I'll see you tomorrow.

All righty then. We just heard Franz von Suppe's Light Cavalry Overture, one of the Austrian composer's best known works. It was written in 1866 for his operetta called, oddly enough, Light Cavalry. But the overture is especially memorable for its bright brass fanfares and spirited rhythms. It's long had it's a life of its own in the concert hall, even as the operetta itself is performed less often today. Well, hey there. Good morning and welcome. I'm back. This is Morning Blend. It's Thursday, October the 1st. My name's Mike Keeley. I'm your host. I'm glad to be back with you after a bit of vacation time, and I want to thank Dory Nutt and John Hightower for filling in so admirably so that I could spend my birthday in another country in complete denial. French composer Charles Koechlin wrote music that feels intimate and imaginative and sort of unconventional. His four petite pieces brings together horn, piano, and violin in a compact chamber work that highlights his gift for distinctive orchestration and the subtle interplay between the instrument. Here is Quatre Petites Pieces, Opus 32, by Charles Koechlin, performed by Trio Quelque Chose.

0: We heard four petite pieces, Opus 32 by Charles Koechlin. Trio Quelque Chose is a chamber music ensemble founded in 2007 by public radio personality Greg Kostraba. It features Rico McNeely on violin, Robert Garcia on horn, and Greg Kostraba on piano. It's 9:17, and you are listening to Morning Blend.
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0: 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Well, the St. Olaf Choir has been one of America's leading collegiate choral ensembles for generations, known for its rich sound and tradition of a cappella singing. Under the famed direction of Anton Armstrong, the choir continues that tradition with music that brings together careful choral artistry and the power of familiar hymns. Up next, we hear some selections from their Great Hymns of Faith collection, led by Anton Armstrong. First, we'll hear the very powerful and energetic Keith Hampton's Praise His Holy Name, followed by Daniel Shute's well-known Here I Am, Lord, and then a John Ferguson setting of John Dyke's Love Divine, All Loves Excelling.

0: Well, that's showbiz. Looks like Anton Armstrong was not ready to complete that performance. Anyhow, what we did hear was from Anton Armstrong and the St. Olaf Choir. We heard Praise His Holy Name and Here I Am, Lord. A little bit of Love Divine, All Loves Excelling. And this is what happens on the first day back. Sometimes technology is not your friend. But I'm your friend, and I'm here. It's 9:33. 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
0: 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Blue Cross has Medicare options that fit a variety of needs, so Alabamians can explore which Medicare Advantage plan will work for them. Samuel Barber's 3 essays for orchestra are concert works that show his ability to combine a distinctly American voice with the traditions of the symphonic repertoire. The 3rd and final essay, which we'll hear here, completed in 1978, is the most expansive of the 3, with bold writing, shifting moods, and a strong sense of forward motion. With a performance by the Detroit Symphony Orchestra, here is essay number 3, Opus 47, by Samuel Barber.

0: Samuel Barber's third essay for orchestra. It was the eventual product of a suggestion made in 1976 by Eugene Ormandy, who had been approached by an anonymous patron offering a commission of $75,000 from the Merlin Foundation for a large-scale work to be premiered by the Philadelphia Orchestra. And there you have it, the third essay for orchestra. That was the Detroit Symphony Orchestra we heard there. It's 9:47.
1: Archaeology enthusiast Dr. Rangar Klein of the University of Oklahoma will be giving two talks on religion and spirituality in the Roman and early Christian world, both on Monday, October 5th at UAH. His first talk is Roman Magic and the Defenses Against the Dark Arts in Morton Hall 130 at 11:20 a.m. That evening at 7:30 p.m., he will speak on pilgrimage souvenirs and sacred sites in Wilson 168. More information from the UH Art Department at 256-824-6114.
0: I did want to take this opportunity to let you know about an event that I will be participating in with my trusty Getson Eterna cornet. Tonight, the brass band of Huntsville will be presenting their 25th anniversary concert called Galaxies and Milestones. It's a premier concert event, and it's taking place at the brand new David A. Chan Theater inside the Sandra Moon Performing Arts Center. That's tonight, October 1st at 7 p.m. at the Sandra Moon Performing Arts Center. It is free of charge. It's going to be a great concert. I hope you come and hear it. Next up, some music for harp and organ from a collection put together by organist John Gillick and harpist Kathleen Bride. We'll hear a Marcel Grangeny work, aria in classic style, and then little J.S. Bach, fugue in E-flat.

0: Some relaxing organ and harp music there from a collection put together by John Gillick and harpist Kathleen McBride. We heard Marcel Grangetti's aria in classic style, and then an arrangement of Antonio Soler's Andantino, originally for two organs. They're adapted for organ and harp.
1: Alzheimer's disease is a fifth leading cause of death in the United States and affects over 103,000 Alabamians. In more than 600 communities nationwide, people are joining together to fight Alzheimer's disease. This year's North Alabama Walk to End Alzheimer's will be on Saturday, October 31st at the Double Helix Trail at Hudson Alpha at 9 a.m. Information can be found at alz.org/walk.
0: Well, it's 79 degrees here in Huntsville. A pretty decent day, sunny with a high near 93 today. Tonight, partly cloudy with a low around 70 and winds out of the southeast about 5 miles an hour. 30% chance of showers and thunderstorms on Friday. Now, I was told there would be no math. It says here that 30% chance means a 70% chance that we won't have showers and thunderstorms. But partly sunny with a high near 92. And then it looks like the rain is rolling in for the weekend. Higher chance of showers on Friday night and then into Saturday.
2: This is the Composer's Datebook for October 1st. I'm John Byrd. On today's date in 2010, at Vanderbilt University's Blair School of Music in Nashville, the Alias Ensemble gave the premiere of a new chamber work by American composer Gabriela Lena Frank. It was titled Hilos, the Spanish word for threads, and scored for piano, violin, cello, and clarinet. It's not unusual for composers to tap their particular cultural background for inspiration, but Gabriela Lena Frank has a pretty wide variety of options in that regard. Her father is an American of Lithuanian Jewish heritage, and her mother is Peruvian of Chinese descent. They met when her father was a Peace Corps volunteer in Peru in the 1960s, and Frank herself grew up in Berkeley, California. "There's usually a storyline behind my music," says Frank. "Regarding Hilos, there are similarities to Mussorgsky's Pictures at an Exhibition in that each movement tells a different story. Hilos refers to the threads that make up Andean textiles and how those threads weave together."

Each movement of Ilos has an evocative title, such as Canto del Antiplano, Song of the Highlands, Zumbayu, Spinning Top, or Juegos de los Niños, Games of the Children.

celebrated a birthday in a foreign country, and that was fun. Before he became one of the best-known composers of musical theater, Andrew Lloyd Webber turned to the concert hall with Variations, written in 1978 for his cellist brother, Julian. The work is based on a theme by Paganini and takes that melody through a series of contrasting variations, combining not only the classical form with the energy and rhythmic drive, but also the familiar Lloyd Webber theater music treatment. Here's Andrew Lloyd Webber's interesting and eclectic Variations.

0: I find it interesting when you hear a work of a composer in one area writing in another area. For example, if you listen to a symphony by Leonard Bernstein, which you can tomorrow on this show, you'll hear little snippets in there of occasionally a little West Side Story, a little On the Town, a little Candide. And in this work that we just listened to, Variations by Andrew Lloyd Webber, and performed with his younger brother, cellist Julian Lloyd Webber, right there, particularly at the end, I could hear maybe a little snippet of Phantom, little taste of that in there. Interestingly, the album was a result of a bet between the two brothers on a soccer match, with Andrew agreeing to write a cello piece for Julian if he won. And apparently he did. Andrew Lloyd Webber's Variations with his brother, cellist Julian Lloyd Webber. It's 10:43.
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0: 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Well, now for something different. American composer David Samson is known for music that explores the character and expressive possibilities of brass instruments. His Evensong, which we're about to hear, pairs tuba with electronics, creating a conversation between the warmth and depth of an acoustic brass instrument with some electronically created sounds. The title suggests the quiet atmosphere of an evening service, and the piece uses that idea as a starting point for a work that's reflective but certainly contemporary. Here is Evensong for tuba and electronics by David Samson.

0: That was Evensong for tuba and electronics by David Sampson. The tuba soloist was Scott Mendoker. Now, where else but Morning Blend are you going to get music for tuba and laptop? It's 10:51.
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0: I hope you've all heard about this great venue that just opened up here in Huntsville. The Sandra Moon Performing Arts Center, and particularly the David Chan Theater, is hosting a concert tonight with the Brass Band of Huntsville. It's their 25th anniversary concert called Galaxies and Milestones. I have the pleasure of performing with that group on my cornet, and it's going to be a great, great concert. One of the highlight pieces is all about the Rocket City, the Von Braun Center, and all the things that make up the Apollo missions. Lots of great music. It's free. It's at 7 p.m. tonight, October 1st, at the Sandra Moon Performing Arts Center. That's on Bailey Cove Road in Huntsville. I hope you'll be able to join us.
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0: We have a great event coming up this Saturday right here at the radio station. 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Well, up next, a little jazz. The Jazz Blues Brothers with Catastrophe. They bring their own blend of jazz, blues, and New Orleans-inspired sounds, an original by their organist Alberto Marsico. Here is Catastrophe with the so-called Jazz Blues Brothers.

0: 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I'll be back with one more hour of great classic and classical music after the news.
1: Stardate October 1st. This isn't a sound effect from a sci-fi movie. Instead, it's the voice of the auroras on the planet Saturn, radio waves that have been shifted to wavelengths we can hear. They were recorded by the Cassini spacecraft as it closed in on Saturn 2 decades ago. The radio waves are produced by the complex interplay between Saturn's magnetic field and the solar wind, a steady flow of charged particles from the sun. Motions deep inside the planet generate the magnetic field, which is about as strong as Earth's. But because Saturn is much bigger than Earth, its magnetic field is much bigger as well. It fills a huge volume of space. The magnetic field forms a teardrop-shaped bubble around Saturn. That bubble deflects much of the solar wind, but some of the particles make it through. The lines of magnetic force guide some of them toward the magnetic poles. They spiral in, emitting radio waves as they do so. And when the particles hit the upper atmosphere, they create auroras, shimmering curtains powered by the sun. Saturn is putting on its best appearance of the year. It's at opposition. It lines up opposite the sun. It's closest to Earth, so it shines brightest. And it's in view all night. The giant planet looks like a bright golden star. It's low in the east at nightfall and climbs high across the south later on. You can find out more about the planets in Stardate magazine. Details at stardate.org. For the McDonald Observatory, I'm Billy Henry.
2: I'm Debbie Russ with the BBC News. The family of a woman shot dead by US Immigration and Customs Enforcement in January is suing the Trump administration, alleging wrongful death and excessive force. Here's our global affairs reporter, Mimi Swaby.
3: Renee Good was shot 3 times in her car in Minneapolis as she joined protests against deportation sweeps by masked and armed agents. One lawsuit seeks to hold the US government liable for the actions of the federal agents. The other names several individuals, including the officer that shot her, as well as the White House Deputy Chief of Staff, Stephen Miller, and the then Homeland Security Secretary, Kristi Noem. The government has previously defended the agents' actions as having been justified in self-defense, but Ms. Good's killing was one of the factors that sparked an angry nationwide backlash against the conduct of the immigration agency.
2: The UAE has started an investigation into the apparent attempt by a co-pilot to crash a flight from Dubai to Israel. The Israeli Prime Minister said Israel may participate. Yolande Nel is in Jerusalem.
4: Mr. Netanyahu said that he expected the co-pilot to be handed back to the United Arab Emirates. And of course, the questions that will be asked are about his background, whether he could have been working with any kind of an armed group or any state actor. He is said to be an Omani national, and that is very important too, because Oman is a country that does not have diplomatic relations with Israel either. So there are questions being asked about why he was given approval to come on this flight. There is some concern this has exposed a kind of security vulnerability.
2: A British Sikh activist has been released from prison in India after being detained for almost 9 years without being convicted. Jagdeep Singh Johal from Scotland was arrested in 2017, just weeks after his wedding in India, in connection with alleged terror offences. Katie Hunter is in his hometown of Dumbarton.
5: Jagtar Singh Johal walked out of prison in Delhi after almost 9 years behind bars. He thanked God and hugged his waiting in-laws. The 39-year-old was arrested weeks after his wedding in India in 2017. The authorities there allege he was involved in a plot to kill political and religious leaders in the state of Punjab. He denies involvement. The bail conditions mean he has to surrender his passport, so can't leave India, and he's not allowed to speak to the media about the cases. The Indian authorities have consistently maintained due process has been followed.
2: Russian drones have hit a school, a major bridge and a nuclear research facility in the Ukrainian capital. The nuclear facility was undamaged. All road and rail transport has been suspended across the southern bridge, which connects the two sides of Kyiv over the Dnipro River. In Russia's Belgorod region, one man was killed after a Ukrainian drone exploded. World news from the BBC. Ethiopia is closing its embassy in Asmara and expelling 10 Eritrean diplomats as tensions between the neighbours soar. Addis Ababa accused Eritrea of hostility and belligerence. In a rare response to a BBC query, Eritrea's reclusive government has denied allegations it's backing a new rebel alliance fighting Ethiopian federal troops. The French government has held a crisis meeting to discuss the blockade of hundreds of schools. Students have been demanding more resources for the education system and reduced workloads. Days of demonstrations have seen more than 200 people injured and over 1,000 arrests made. The UN Human Rights Chief has urged the US state of Tennessee not to make a new attempt to execute a woman who survived two lethal injection attempts. Volker Turk said the physical and mental suffering arising from failed executions was abhorrent and cruel. Skylar Henry of CBS News is in Nashville.
6: I think there are a lot of unanswered questions in terms of what went wrong in this process altogether, and also what more can be said about the drug that is used, which is called pentobarbital. It essentially goes after brain and nerve activity, suppressing breathing, and ultimately leads to death. It's been used as a drug cocktail of sorts in lethal injections dating back to 2010 here in the United States, been widely used in terms of lethal injections in other states as a sole agent in and of itself, and so I think that there will be a complete review.
2: A study of elephant communication suggests the low-frequency rumbles exchanged between family members help the animals to stay in tune with one another. The team of Kenyan and US researchers say the sounds strengthen social bonds and help the animals coordinate group movements. With the help of AI analysis, scientists were able to predict whether elephants were greeting each other, comforting their young, or deciding to move. BBC News.
0: Good morning, friends, and welcome back to Morning Blend. It's 11:06. It's Thursday, the 1st of October, and this is number 118. I'm Mike Keeley, your host for this daily musical extravaganza. Welcome to Hour 3, one more hour closer to the weekend. Let's see what's in store. Robert Schumann's first symphony in B-flat major is known as the Spring Symphony. It was written in 1841, and it was inspired in part by the arrival of spring and reflects Schumann's enthusiasm for the season with rhythms and color. Robert Schumann's first symphony in B-flat major is known as the Spring Symphony. It was written in 1841, and it was inspired in part by the arrival of spring and reflects Schumann's enthusiasm for the season with rhythms and colors and beautiful lines. This was Schumann.

0: We've been listening to the Berlin Philharmonic and Robert Schumann's Symphony No. 1, Opus 38, the Spring Symphony. The conductor was Maestro Leonard Bernstein. It was written quickly in early 1841 in Leipzig, Germany, and was inspired by a poem titled Spring Poem by Adolf Bethke about the feelings of renewal brought by the seasons. And here's another really great tidbit. It was first performed in March of 1841 in Leipzig, conducted by Felix Mendelssohn. It's 11:41.
1: 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McFappa and Grandparents as Parents are hosting this fest on October 25th from 2 to 4:30 p.m. at Daystar Church for trunk or treat, games, food, and Halloween fun, all while supporting local children in foster care. 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We hope you'll come have some fun and make a difference at Bros, Bows, and Booze.
0: Well, Argentine composer Alberto Ginastera drew much of his musical identity from the rhythms and sounds of his native country. His Suite de Danzas Corollas, Opus 15, was written in 1946. It's a set of five short dances for piano, filled with all the energetic rhythm and sharp accents that you'd expect of Ginastera's Argentine folk music. Here is pianist Paula Badelman with Suite de Danzas Criollas, Opus 15 by Alberto Ginastera.

0: We've heard pianist Paula Beidelman performing Suite de Danzas Criollas, Opus 15, by Alberto Ginastera.
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0: Well, I hope you've all heard about this wonderful new venue that's just opened up here in Huntsville. The Sander Moon Performing Arts Center officially opened this past weekend. And there's a concert there tonight that I'd like to let you know about. I'll be participating. The Brass Band of Huntsville will be performing their 25th anniversary concert called Galaxies and Milestones. And tell me if you sense a theme. Some of the pieces we'll be playing are Star Wars, Fly Me to the Moon, and the Von Braun Suite, among other things. It's a free concert tonight at 7 p.m., the 1st of October, at the Sander Moon Performing Arts Center. That's at 7901 Bailey Cove Road. Hope you'll get to join us. Well, the mandolin has a long history in American music, from traditional folk and bluegrass to classical and contemporary. In 1991, at the Blair School of Music at Vanderbilt University, the Nashville Mandolin Ensemble was founded and performs period arrangements for mandolin orchestra, along with animated transcriptions of classical, jazz, and pop. Here's some selections from their Nashville Mandolin Ensemble's collection called All the Rage.

0: Franz Schubert did not name that piece for piano trio. It was just labeled with a tempo indication, Andante. It was a publisher who later tacked on the moniker Notturno. That seems perfectly fitting to me. It's a sweet, slumbery, poignant work. We heard pianist Michael Stephen Brown, violinist Kevin Zhu, and cellist Carter Bray. They gave that concert at the Bridgehampton Presbyterian Church in New York, presented by Bridgehampton Chamber Music. So, good news. Saw a dog today. 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
0: Back in the late 1700s, early 1800s, Joseph Haydn wrote almost 70 pieces for two violins, viola, and cello, pieces for string quartet. Haydn's string quartet number 67 is bouncing merrily along. But it pauses and takes an unexpected turn right about here. Haydn changes the key, changes the tempo, goes from loud to soft, changes the mood and feel just because. Caroline Shaw heard this music and thought, oh, this is great. She said, quote, I love the way this quartet suddenly takes you to the other side of Alice's Looking Glass in a kind of absurd technicolor transition. Haydn wrote his quartet in 1799. Let's hear Caroline Shaw's 2011 response to Joseph Haydn. It's called Entr'acte.

0: The music is spare and simple at times, then explodes into a kaleidoscope of color. Music written in 2011 by American composer Caroline Shaw, Entr'acte. We heard it from a concert in Traverse City, Michigan, that performance by the Harlem Quartet. Maybe you noticed in that piece that there are moments of silence, more than a few. Silence is a part of that piece of music. Composer Caroline Shaw told us she's intentional about cultivating silence in her music and in her life.
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0: We're about to hear the world premiere performance of a clarinet concerto that celebrates a big musical family. Aldo Lopez Gavilan grew up in Havana. His father was an orchestra conductor, his mother a concert pianist. All of his siblings are professional musicians, too. At the root of this musical family tree, Aldo Lopez Gavilan places his maternal grandfather, Juan Jorge Junco. Junco was a premier clarinetist and teacher in Cuba. He played with the Havana Symphony for many years and soloed all across Europe. Lopez Gavilan wrote this concerto to celebrate Junco, his family heritage, and the rich musical traditions of Cuba. It's a fusion of Afro-Cuban rhythms, jazz melodies, and classical elements, and I can't wait to share it with you. This is the world premiere performance of the clarinet concerto by Aldo Lopez Gavilan. Ricardo Morales is playing the clarinet. Michael Butterman conducts the Boulder Philharmonic Orchestra.

0: Sphinx Virtuosi played La Bella Cubana by Jose White Lafitte in concert at the University of Georgia in Athens. Music born in a beautiful city with an ugly history. Matanzas, about an hour away from Havana. A history of Spanish colonization, sugarcane plantations, and slavery. By the middle of the 19th century, 60% of Matanzas' population were enslaved Africans. The music we just heard, written in 1910 by Jose White Lafitte. His father was French, his mother an Afro-Cuban liberta, a freed woman. The bones of the dance might be European, but the flesh and blood, 100% Cuban. La Bella Cubana. In a moment, what mom sounds like. This is Performance Today from APM.
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1: Alzheimer's disease is a fifth leading cause of death in the United States and affects over 103,000 Alabamians. In more than 600 communities nationwide, people are joining together to fight Alzheimer's disease. This year's North Alabama Walk to End Alzheimer's will be on Saturday, October 31st at the Double Helix Trail at Hudson Alpha at 9 a.m. Information can be found at alz.org/walk.
2: How do we remember the people we've lost? What do those memories feel like? Julian Joseph is a British composer and pianist. A few years ago, he was reflecting on the passing of his mother, and he wanted to commemorate her life in music. He remembers his mother as intensely practical, soulful, unbelievably loyal, and incredibly inspiring, and he infused those characteristics into the music he wrote about her. Here's one of the pieces he came up with. It's a tender and relaxed, jazzy reflection called Meditation Point. Julian Joseph at the piano in concert in Berlin.

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0: In the first decade of the 20th century, Claude Debussy wrote a series of picturesque pieces for solo piano, called them Images, Images. He started working on a sequel a few years later, this one for two pianos. But it wasn't long until he began to think of them as orchestral pieces. The result? His Images for Orchestra. It's a triptych, three separate sections, any of which can be singled out and played as a standalone piece. The second movement of the triptych is another triptych. The middle movement, Iberia, paints three distinct Spanish scenes: the streets and byways, the perfumes of night, and a festival day. The final movement brings us back to Debussy's home turf with an evocation of spring in France. But we begin in England. A folk tune called Keel Row makes a misty appearance throughout. Here's the entire European tour with Thomas Addis leading the Holly in Claude Debussy's Images for Orchestra.

0: Sir Charles Holly founded his namesake orchestra in 1858, and it's still going strong today, The Holly. We just heard a performance by The Holly, led by Thomas Addis, in that concert at their home base, Bridgewater Hall in Manchester, England. They played Claude Debussy's symphonic triptych, Image for Orchestra, a kind of European travelogue, starting in a vaguely foggy English countryside, moving it to the very lively Iberian Peninsula, and returning home with Debussy for spring in France. That large middle section, itself divided into three parts, is called Iberia, inspired by the sights and sounds and smells of Spain. Remarkably colorful and evocative music for a French composer, really for anyone. Spanish composer Manuel de Falla had high praise for Debussy's work. He said Claude Debussy wrote Spanish music without knowing Spain. But he clarified, that is to say, without knowing the land of Spain, which is a different matter. Debussy knew Spain from his reading, from pictures, from songs, and from dances with songs danced by true Spanish dancers. Manuel de Falla on Claude Debussy. 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I'm Valerie Kaler. 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
1: 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I'm Marcia Ahrens, glad to be with you this afternoon. Coming up on this HD1 channel, it's Tuxedo Junction. Then at 3, it's another WLRH original program, Let's Get Weird with Katie and Marcia. Thanks for spending part of your afternoon with us, and thanks for supporting this public radio station. It's 2 o'clock.
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0: Jazz Hall Radio and the Alabama Jazz Hall of Fame present Tuxedo Junction. For the next hour, we'll enjoy a sampling of the evolution of jazz, from the innovators to today's rising stars. Let's take a deep dive into America's native art form with your host, Alabama Jazz Hall of Fame inductee, Bart Grooms.
1: And I'm happy to be here with you. It's great to be sharing classic jazz of many different styles and eras and approaches with you. We will have some new music from Michael Deese's big band from the album Return Trajectory. We'll also have Dizzy Gillespie's big band from 1956 and Duke Ellington's big band from 1941. Randy Weston in the original recording of his classic tune Little Niles from the late 50s. And Dominique Eade doing a beautiful version of a standard tune. Dick Hyman and Mike Lipskin playing dual stride pianos. So much more. We're going to begin with two piano trios. It's an unusual thing to do, I know, but what the heck. Dave Brubeck and Bud Powell were both two great pianists that were much beloved. Brubeck had an unusual style. We're going to begin with him playing the St. Louis Blues. This is from 1967. It wasn't released until 2022, recorded live in Vienna. The album is unusual in that it's his working group, Gene Wright on bass, Joe Morello at the drums, and you hear from both of those gentlemen. You do not hear from Paul Desmond on alto sax. He didn't make this gig.

Jerome Kern's tune Sure Thing, done by pianist Bud Powell in 1953, with George Duvivier on bass and Art Taylor at the drums. That was an interesting arrangement that Bud came up with of that tune. Before that, Dave Brubeck's trio from 1967 and St. Louis Blues. Dick Hyman and Mike Lipscomb are pianists that love the earlier styles of jazz, and here they are in 1990, recorded live in San Francisco on a number called Deed I Do.

0: pianist Jed Wilson was the accompanist on Dominique Eade's 2006 album Open, and she did the standard Never Let Me Go on that. It's lovely. Dominique Eden, professor at the New England Conservatory, and has taught some famous singers like Aoife O'Donovan and Sarah DeRose. Before that, some stride piano from Dick Hyman and Mike Lipskin from 1990, Deed I Do.
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0: Let's listen to some more of the best jazz ever recorded on 89.3 WLRH FM. We'll have two big bands in this set. As promised, we'll hear from Dizzy Gillespie's. Later on, we're going to begin with Michael Dees's big band. Michael Dees, the trombonist and conductor of this band, many of whom have been his students up at Michigan State. This is a number that was composed and I believe arranged by the great J.J. Johnson. It's called Little Dave. It is based over the So What progression that Miles Davis wrote, and you will hear that if you know it. It's a real swinger. The other soloist is Eli Racklin on trumpet. The new album is called Return Trajectory on the Origin label, Michael Dees. And that'll be followed by Gary Burton's reunion quartet from 2007 with Pat Metheny on guitar and Pat's tune Missouri Uncompromised, Steve Swallow on bass, Antonio Sanchez on drums, of course, Gary Burton on vibes.

Dizzy Gillespie's big band from 1956, and a tune written for him by Ernie Wilkins, who was a member of the band, great composer and arranger. That was called Dizzy's Business. And in addition to Diz on trumpet, you heard from Phil Woods on alto sax. That was preceded by Gary Burton's quartet from 2007, Pat Metheny's tune, Missouri Uncompromised. And we began the set with trombonist, big band leader Michael Dees. The album is called Return Trajectory, and we heard J.J. Johnson's tune, Little Dave. Of course, J.J. Johnson, big influence on Michael Dees. This is a number credited to Mercer Ellington. It's called Jumpin' Punkins, and it's fun. The band, the Ellington band recorded it in 1941. You hear some lovely interplay, not anything fancy, but it's very solid, from Ellington at the piano and Jimmy Blanton on bass. The soloists are Harry Carney on baritone sax, and some rare, you didn't hear a lot of drum solos from Sonny Greer, but you hear some on this tune. This is a enjoyable thing. 1941.

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2: In 1958, pianist-composer Randy Weston was building a reputation for himself and was not as well-known as the major figure that he ended up being later on. But this is a crucial session. It was a sextet in which he recorded his classic tune, Little Niles, arranged by Melba Liston, who was playing trombone. He's, of course, at the piano. The other soloist is trumpeter Ray Copeland.

Randy Weston's Sextet from 1958 and Little Niles. We will end with a lovely tune of Quincy Jones's called The Midnight Sun Will Never Set, arranged by probably Benny Carter. Might have been from Quincy, but this is for the octet that Carter led with four saxophones. And given that that's the ensemble, I'm pretty sure this is Carter's own arrangement. The soloists are his old friend Coleman Hawkins on tenor. He is, of course, playing alto, and you hear some piano from Dick Katz. Beautiful way to end the show. Glad to be with you here at Tuxedo Junction. I'm Bart Grooms.

Buzzer took a monkey for a ride in the air. The monkey thought that everything was on the square. The buzzer tried to throw the monkey off his back, but the monkey grabbed his neck and said, "Now listen, Jack. Straighten up and fly right. Straighten up and fly right."

right. Cool down, Papa, don't you blow your top. The buzzer told the monkey you are choking me. Release your hold and I will set you free. 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Straighten up and fly right. Straighten up and stay right. Straighten up and fly right. Cool down, Papa, don't you blow your top.

Tuxedo Junction is a production of the Alabama Jazz Hall of Fame. We look forward to seeing you back at the Junction.

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On October 13th, 1976, WLRH started transmitting across the Tennessee Valley and hasn't stopped since. 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I'm Marcia Ahrens, glad to be with you this afternoon. Coming up on this HD1 channel, 2 hours of Let's Get Weird with Katie and Marcia. Thanks for spending part of your afternoon with us, and thanks for supporting this public radio station. It's 3 o'clock.

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0: 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Thank you for joining this fun show we call Let's Get Weird with Katie and Marsha.
1: Yeah, I kind of feel every time I hear that song, I just want to give a big old hug to Tom York.
0: Every Radiohead song.
1: It's gonna be okay, Tom.
0: Right?
1: Yeah.
0: Every Radiohead song, I feel like you need a hug, man.
1: Yeah.
0: He'll be fine.
1: Just a big one.
0: Yes.
1: It'll solve him. It'll solve him.
0: It will not
1: resolve his problems.
0: I don't think anything's going to resolve Tom York's problems. But anyways.
1: It's been a couple decades.
0: He's still stewing. It's fine. 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Blue Cross has Medicare options that fit a variety of needs, so Alabamians can explore with Medicare Advantage plan. Will work. So Alabamians can explore which Medicare Advantage plan will work for them. I missed a
1: There
0: word.
1: We go.
0: There we go.
1: All right. We have new music for you from Jesse Wells right now with Won't You Come Out to
0: Night.
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0: music from Jesse Wells. Won't you come out tonight? That's here on 89.3 WLRH. Your ears are attuned to Let's Get Weird with Katie and...
1: Marsha.
0: Yeah, so Marsha, our 50th anniversary is just around the bend.
1: Wow.
0: We're in October now. Happy October, y'all.
1: Happy spooky season,
0: sure
1: Katie.
0: Sure doesn't feel like it.
1: No, it doesn't.
0: I want the cold weather to kick in. Right? I want to put a sweater on.
1: I will say this. In the morning, it's like trickery.
0: Oh, yeah.
1: In the morning, it's like,
0: and evening.
1: Yeah. It's like, it's 60, mm-hmm. 65, and you're mm-hmm. like, ooh, I'm going to need to have a little sweater on.
0: Mm-hmm.
1: And then by noon, you're like, oh, no. Why?
0: Maybe I'll go for a walk.
1: Oh. Yeah.
0: Melted.
1: Uh-huh. Melted.
0: Okay. Back to our 50th. So... We both have ADHD, medically diagnosed.
1: Right.
0: It's okay.
1: Why are you apologizing for it? Embrace.
0: I'm not apologizing.
1: Okay.
0: I'm just explaining. Okay, so October 13th is WLRH's 50th anniversary.
1: Yep.
0: We are celebrating at the Electric Bell at Stovehouse. That's going to be from 5 to 9 p.m. We're going to have a ton of good local music for you. We have Morgan Laubach and Terrell Jones.
1: Ooh.
0: We have Rocket City New Music.
1: That is a great thing.
0: Oh, yeah.
1: Yeah, yeah, yeah.
0: Can't wait to see what they come up with.
1: I know.
0: They do such, like, obscure, it's new classical, basically.
1: And it's a lot of avant-garde stuff. A lot of noise and just tones. It's great.
0: It's amazing what they can do with a wine glass. Mm-hmm. I'm just going to say.
1: Mm-hmm.
0: Also, Don and Jason Duo, a solid music duo there. And the Michael Goldsmith Band.
1: Yes.
0: With our friends, Marsha.
1: Yeah.
0: We got to go to their album release party earlier this year, I mm-hmm. believe, at Five Points Recording.
1: So good. Buzzard Shadow, if you've not checked out their album, you should go check it out.
0: And you can go back and listen to their episode on Valley Sounds on our website, WLRH.org. Just click shows, then Valley Sounds. It's right there.
1: Yeah. Michael Goldsmith has had a fascinating life.
0: Yeah. We love them all.
1: Yeah.
0: But you are listening to 89.3 WLRH. On the way, we have music from Spoon.
1: Oh, I love them.
0: And some new music from the Womack sisters.
1: This one is brand new.
0: Oh, yeah. 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

0: 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That is at the Sandra Moon Performing Arts Center. Information at imphuntsville.org. We just heard some Spoon here on Let's Get Weird with Katie and Marsha. Right now, it is the Womack Sisters' brand new music. What is that song called, Marsha?
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0: These are my goats. This is Cupcake, Jerry, Tuna, Shadow, over here.
1: And Beelzebub, the Lord of the Darkness of the Shire.
0: He's Nibble because he likes to nibble toes.
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1: 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Katie, I wrote a song for you.
2: I'm ready.
1: Let's go down to Anime Town in Huntsville.
2: I love you so much.
1: October 2nd through 4th.
2: Hey! That was the most beautiful thing anyone's ever done.
1: So you're going to give all the details of that right after.
2: Oh, yeah.
1: New music from Devin Gilfillian. With Black Dog, Rabbit Hole on 89.3.
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0: You're listening to Let's Get Weird with Katie and Marsha. I'm Katie.
1: And I'm Marsha.
0: And you just heard Devin Gilfillian, brand new music with Black Dog Rabbit Hole here on 89.3 WLRH. If you weren't tuned in just about 3 minutes ago, Marsha gave a wonderful gift of a song to me. Can you do like an abridged version?
1: Let's go down to Anime Town, Anime Town, October 2nd through 4th. Yeah!
0: Hey! Okay, so let's talk about Anime Town Huntsville that is happening, yes, October 2nd through the 4th. You are going to expect to see some cosplay there, of course. Mm-hmm. If you go, you can dress in your favorite anime cosplay. There are going to be celebrity autographs available from anime voice actors, and those include... I'm scrolling. Dante Basco, if you don't know who that is, he also... Just saying, was Rufio in Hook.
1: Oh!
0: Rufio!
1: Very cool.
0: You got Greg Baldwin. You have Alessandro Giuliani.
1: Is that an Alec Baldwin brother? Is that a Baldwin brother?
0: He doesn't seem to be.
1: Okay.
0: I don't want to say no, because I don't know. Brad Swale, I believe, and Brian Drummond. A lot of different people you can meet up with at that anime sort of event. There's also going to be opportunity to pick up a new trading card game or a vintage Nintendo game that you've always wanted.
1: Ooh.
0: And there will be a cosplay contest Saturday at 6 o'clock where you can win, quote, amazing prizes and
1: Yay!
0: Awards.
1: Oh, I like it. And
0: yes.
1: The admiration of all your fellow cosplayers.
0: Yeah. And that is happening at the Von Braun Center here in
1: VBC
0: Huntsville.
1: South Hall.
0: Yes, the South Hall.
1: Of the VBC.
0: Yeah. October 2nd is going to be 3 to 8. The 3rd is going to be 10 to 7. And the 4th is going to be 11 to 4.
1: Very nice. So I feel like if you go to this anime town, mm-hmm. you might see a black dog or a rabbit hole.
0: Will you know?
1: I don't know. I just thought of like that was kind of a funny name. And then what if there was a movie that was an anime movie and they couldn't translate it right? And so they're like, it's called Black Dog Rabbit Hole.
0: Okay, so the thing is, they have anime town events like in different cities.
1: Mm-hmm.
0: Huntsville's just one of them.
1: Mm-hmm.
0: So maybe Devin Gilfillian is an anime fan.
1: Oh.
0: And saw, like some one-off anime sort of manga or something. And was like, perfect.
1: That is what I'm naming my song.
0: Okay. So I love that our lore for the origin of the title of the song just continues.
1: Yes.
0: And we just continue to speculate.
1: Right, because at first it was he just didn't have a name and one of his people was like, I don't know, Black Dog Rabbit Hole?
0: As long as it's in our library, we're going to keep coming up with more stories. But
1: yeah.
0: Right now, we are headed into more music from Psychedelic Furs.
1: Ooh, Pretty in Pink, yeah!
0: And Julia Wolf. 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

0: That was Julia Wolf with In My Room on 89.3 WLRH. My name's Marsha.
1: My name's Katie.
0: And this show is called Let's Get Weird with Katie and Marsha. And you want to know something, Katie?
1: Mm-hmm.
0: I used to do Shakespeare in my room.
1: No way.
0: No, I didn't. I just saw it in my room and I was like.
1: I knew you.
0: And I was like, oh, I did sonnets.
1: Soliloquies
0: while I was a teenager. So the reason why I said something about Shakespeare is Alabama A&M Bulldog Bards are returning for the 5th annual Bard in the Yard at the Orion on Thursday, October 1st.
1: Which is today.
0: Oh, my goodness. It is today.
1: Yeah.
0: I'm glad we're talking about this right now.
1: It is Shakespeare in Love and War. I've seen them perform actually at Bard in the Yard. It's in the Artist Meadow at the Orion.
0: Okay.
1: They did, I think it was Much Ado About Nothing, which is my favorite Shakespeare
0: play. That's a good
1: play.
0: One. Yeah.
1: Yes, it's hilarious. It's romantic. It's everything. It's even got like, I feel like a little bit of Taming in the Shrew just mixed in there.
0: Right,
1: sprinkled
0: right.
1: In.
0: Right. Gotcha. Yeah. So if you want to do this evening.
1: Mm-hmm. At 6 o'clock.
0: It's 6 o'clock. Oh, they already had two shows this earlier today. One at 9:30 and one at 10:30.
1: But if you miss those two, you have one more chance at 6 o'clock. And here in just 2 hours or so.
0: Yeah. And it's totally free.
1: Mm-hmm.
0: Yeah. You can go see some great Shakespeare by the Alabama A&M Bulldog Bards and enjoy the Orion Amphitheater backdrop.
1: Yeah.
0: Good times.
1: Yeah. That is something for you to do tonight rather than just stay in and watch something on Netflix. That's always boring.
0: Right.
1: Support your local thespians.
0: Yeah.
1: All right. Coming up, we have Billy Allen and the Pollies, some local music.
0: Local music.
1: Yeah. 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

That was Billy Allen and the Pollies, local music fresh from the shoals. 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And now, new music from Phoebe Bridgers. It's called The Lost Boys.

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1: That was very pretty.
0: Thank you. 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

0: 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I'm putting my whole entire self into this, Marcia.
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1: Where's the crystal ball? Because I felt like we were in a seance.
0: I do feel the ghost of Mickey Mouse.
1: Ooh. Okay, I'm hoping it was the newer Mickey, not the really old one, Steamboat Mickey, because that's not good.

0: good.
1: But you know what is good?
0: What?
1: Is he's totally royalty free. What is it? What's the phrase?
0: Yeah. Yeah.
1: Not royalty free. Public domain.
0: Yeah.
1: There you go.
0: Boom.
1: Brains. They're interesting things.
0: Uh-huh.
1: So we have something interesting that you might want to do tonight if you're not really feeling some Shakespeare in the park and you're more feeling like relaxing with some Bryas.
0: Ooh. John Hightower would be very much into this, as well as Mike Keeley.
1: Let's make John Hightower proud. But first, we have new music from St. Paul and the Broken Bones. This is Proxy on 89.3 WLRH.

0: That was St. Paul and the Broken Bones with brand new music. It's called Proxy on 89.3 WLRH. This show is called Let's Get Weird with Katie and Marsha.
1: I'm Katie.
0: And I'm Marsha. And if you were thinking of something to do tonight and you're like, hey, it's Thursday.
1: I was, actually.
0: I want to do something fun. Well, we told you about Bard in the Park.
1: Bard in the Yard?
0: Bard in the Yard.
1: Yes.
0: From Alabama A&M.
1: Mm-hmm.
0: The Alabama
1: and Fantasy Playhouse.
0: Yes. We told you about that already. That's going on tonight. If that's not your bag, then maybe you would like to hang out with the Brass Band of Huntsville. They are celebrating their 25th anniversary with a special concert.
1: Congratulations.
0: Yeah. So the concert's called Galaxies and Milestones, and it's tonight, starts at 7. It's over at the brand new Sandra Moon Performing Arts Center.
1: That's a perfect way to check that new center out.
0: Right, absolutely.
1: It kind of just opened in full.
0: It did, like, what, a week ago?
1: Yeah.
0: Yeah. Yeah, so that's going to be a lot of fun. It's free and open to the public, and if you like stuff that Mike Keeley plays on Morning Blend, or if you really enjoy brass bands of like brass reeds and percussion, then this might be the thing for you.
1: And this is, I have to read the description because it's so well written.
0: Okay.
1: This event promises an evening of the band's signature power, style, and lighthearted fun, honoring a milestone anniversary in a city long connected to space. An exploration.
0: Ooh.
1: I kind of wish I could like do voiceover work for Star Trek.
0: That would be amazing. Do you think they're going to play like some of the theme songs from like Star Trek or Star Wars? Like John Williams stuff?
1: A Williams marathon, a William Palooza?
0: What? That could be amazing.
1: That's not John Williams.
0: No, that's not. That's John Williams. On the way, Bob Marley and the Wailers, as well as Skating Polly on 89.3 WLRH.
2: Archaeology enthusiast Dr. Rangar Klein of the University of Oklahoma will be giving two talks on religion and spirituality in the Roman and early Christian world, both on Monday, October 5th at UAH. His first talk is Roman Magic and the Defenses Against the Dark Arts in Morton Hall 130 at 11:20 a.m. That evening at 7:30 p.m., he will speak on pilgrimage souvenirs and sacred sites in Wilson 168. More information from the UH Art Department at 256-824-6114.
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0: 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I am Katie.
1: My name is Marsha.
0: Yeah, and Marsha, Saturday,
1: I think it was
0: the 4th of July.
1: Yeah, but no, that's not where you're going to go?
0: It's not where I was going to go, but okay. I like where you're going.
1: Okay, so all right. What you got?
0: Let's journey over here.
1: Okay.
0: So, Alex Hall, our friend and co-worker here at WLRH, who hosts the Curiosity Squad, is inviting everybody and their mama to her one-year anniversary party of the show this Saturday.
1: What?
0: Mm-hmm. It's happening here at WLRH from 10:30 a.m. to 2:30 p.m.
1: Mm.
0: Alex is going to broadcast her show live with special guests who have been featured over the course of this past year. And if you come here, you're going to see some hands-on demonstrations.
1: Mm-hmm.
0: You can imbibe a little bit. Not alcohol.
1: Right, but still, there's some gummy drinks.
0: Some beverage.
1: There'll be some pastries, probably.
0: Some finger foods.
1: Yeah, yeah.
0: She's
1: going to be bringing her theremin.
0: And she's bringing her theremin and your favorite, Curiosity.
1: Yeah, it abounds.
0: Without bounds.
1: Yeah, yeah.
0: I love the little, like, you know, prayer hands or whatever. It's like, Like, in a business meeting, you see people making the prayer hands next to their chin.
1: That's correct.
0: I see where you're going. I like what you're doing.
1: Yeah. Can we circle back to this tomorrow? It's about lunchtime. We need to put a pin in this. I got to eat lunch.
0: But yes, you can come out this Saturday, October 3rd at 10:30 to 2:30 for Alex Hall's Curiosity Squad one-year anniversary party. More information is at WLRH.org. On the way, we have new music from Weezer and Wednesday. 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
1: It's weirdo.
0: It's a weirdo. That's right here. Where, Marsha?
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0: Yes.
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0: lot of W's in that song. There was Weezer featuring Wednesday with We Might As Well Be Strangers. That's new music here on Let's Get Weird with Katie and Marcia right here on 89.3 WLRH, your local public radio. And you know what we do best here, Marcia?
1: Make noise and have fun.
0: Those are two great things. But we also play local music.
1: Oh, that's right.
0: And we have a new, local song coming up.
1: We do.
0: Fairly new from Them Damn Dogs.
1: It's apropos.
0: Yes.
1: To our show.
0: It is called
1: Weirdo.
0: Yeah. Right here on 89.3

0: That was local music by Them Damn Dogs with Weirdo.
1: Weirdo.
0: 89.3 WLRH. This is Let's Get Weird.
1: With Katie and Marsha.
0: That is correct.
1: I ruined your fun. I'm sorry.
0: No, you did not.
1: It feels like you were about to do a joke.
0: No, not at all. We are co-collaborators. We paint together, girl. So, speaking of painting, this has nothing to do with painting.
1: Okay.
0: Do you like to watch movies?
1: I sure do, actually.
0: Do you like to picnic?
1: Is there no ants or mosquitoes or bees?
0: Do you like stars?
1: Yes.
0: Okay. Well, we'll take the picnic out of it. We'll just have movies and stars, and then you got Friday nights in October.
1: I'll eat ahead of time.
0: That's right. And I think that they're going to have food trucks out there anyways. It's a great time for a food truck. Friday nights in October means Downtown Huntsville's Movie in the Park. And this Friday is the first Movies in the Park of the season. And it is going to be the Lego Movie. And that is such a good movie. You should probably go out there and have fun. It's a free outdoor movie series. They're going to have the Lego Movie this Friday. Next Friday is the Goonies. What?
1: Yeah.
2: Hey, you guys.
0: Right? This is so great.
1: It's one of my favorites.
0: On the 16th, it's Minions and Monsters. That's not one of your favorites. You don't like the Minions, whatever. You can stay home.
1: You don't know my life.
0: You've already said you don't like the Minions.
1: No, I don't like Minions.
0: We know your life. October 23rd is Hocus Pocus.
1: I do like that one.
0: Yeah, that's a great one. Mm-hmm. And then on October 30th, one of my favorite Halloween movies, The Nightmare Before Christmas. Mm-hmm. All of these movies begin at sunset around 6 p.m. And it's at Big Spring Park West. Take the kiddos out tomorrow night. The Lego Movie is great.
1: I just did a burp.
0: That's all right. Okay. We all have gas, girl.
1: Oh, thanks, Taco Mama. Anyway, so before we go to the next set of music, Marsha, you got to settle something. Okay. Nightmare Before Christmas.
0: Uh-huh.
1: Halloween movie or Christmas movie?
0: Is a Halloween movie. Yes.
1: I agree.
0: They go to Christmas Town, but it's Halloween. Yeah.
1: They bring it back to Halloween. They circle back.
0: Right.
1: They don't put a pin in it.
0: No.
1: They circle all the way back.
0: And they actually
1: follow. To Halloween.
0: And they follow through. You know what I'm saying?
1: Yes. Mm-hmm. They experience Christmas, but it's a Halloween. He's the pumpkin king.
0: Right.
1: Okay? He's not the frosty king.
0: Right. He's not spreading joy. They're spreading scaries. And then when they come back and bring Christmas back to Halloween Town, they have spooky Christmas gifts.
1: Uh-huh.
0: It's Halloween.
1: Make it make sense the other way around? You can't.
0: You can't. That's right.
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0: is one of my favorite bands of all time. 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And this is Let's Get Weird with Katie.
1: I'm Marsha.
0: Yeah, that's Marsha. Mm-hmm. And we are saying goodbye for now. Hope that you join us tomorrow for a New to Us Music Friday. I have picked Trixie Mattel myself.
1: And I am going with Dinosaur Jr. They have a new album.
0: Yeah.
2: Yeah.
1: Yeah.
0: It's going to be a fun time.
1: Jay Maskus, my hero.
0: Yeah. Tonight, a little bit later on at 6 o'clock, you can hear Backroad Frequencies. If you're a fan of Americana, roots music, that kind of thing, that's going to be your kind of show. Then at 7 o'clock, it is the Graveyard Shift with Scarlett Carson. We love Scarlett around
1: yes.
0: here. She is one of the most fun people. She has, I believe, another 90s tracks with an X
1: nice.
0: Sort of theme tonight. So
1: very
0: that's going to be really fun. And right now, what's coming up, Marsha?
1: We've got, in case you missed it, and then right after that, it is Marketplace with Kai Ryssdal.
0: Yes, it is.
1: Yeah.
0: And
1: so stick around.
0: Stay tuned.
1: Yeah.
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1: See you tomorrow.
0: Bye.

0: Good afternoon, Tennessee Valley, and welcome to In Case You Missed It, your half-hour recap of today's Tennessee Valley mornings, because some stories deserve a second listen. I'm your host, R.L. Terry. Coming up after the news, I sit down with our own Alex Hall to talk with her about her show, The Curiosity Squad, turning 1 year old, and about the journey and experience of crafting a show around that which sparks curiosity in North Alabama and beyond. Later, Katie and Marcia bring you a conversation about the upcoming Records and Retro event at the Orion, led by Vertical House owners Andy and Ashley. I'll also have your daily civic roundup from Bob Nance, and then hear from our friends at the Land Trust of North Alabama, where you'll learn about autumn bird migration. Enjoy some of the best stories from the day in a single half hour. Keep listening to In Case You Missed It right here on 89.3 WLRH. Your news is next.
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2: BBC News with Fiona MacDonald. Police in France have made nearly 2,000 arrests during a day of student protests and blockades of hundreds of schools across the country. More than 300 police officers and several high school principals were injured. At least two schools were set ablaze. Alice De Brito from the National Union of French Students told the BBC the students were protesting against teacher shortages and run-down facilities, among other things.
3: There have been budget cuts in education for years now, and study conditions have become unbearable. We have overcrowded classrooms, overheated buildings during the summer, soaring insecurity, and we have fewer and fewer university places. So we have a lot of young people that can't go to university because there is a lack of investment.
2: President Putin has reiterated that Russia is prepared to use all its weapons, including nuclear ones, if its Baltic territory of Kaliningrad is attacked. He was speaking at a foreign policy forum in Moscow that touched on the war with Ukraine and relations with the West. A Russia editor, Steve Rosenberg, was at the forum.
4: Vladimir Putin used his appearance at this forum to claim that Russia wasn't a threat to Europe. "We are not threatening anyone," the Kremlin leader said, "but if we come across an aggression, we will have to respond. Citizens of European countries should be fully aware of that." President Putin warned that in the event of a direct attack on Russia, for example, on the Russian exclave of Kaliningrad on the Baltic Sea, the issue of use, he said, of all weapons at Russia's disposal will inevitably and immediately be on the agenda.
2: Eritrea says it's severing all diplomatic ties with Ethiopia after its diplomats were expelled from Addis Ababa. The Eritrean Foreign Ministry said it had no option but to reciprocate in kind. Ethiopia accuses countries, including Eritrea, of supporting an opposition alliance that has launched attacks on troops loyal to the Ethiopian federal government since last week. Asmara denies the accusation. The family of a woman shot dead by US Immigration and Customs Enforcement in January is suing the Trump administration, alleging wrongful death and other violations. Renee Good was shot three times in her car in Minneapolis as she joined protests against deportation sweeps. Antonio Romanucci is one of the lawyers representing the family.
5: The day of accountability has arrived for our own US government and its governmental agencies, ICE and CBP. Our country cannot tolerate unjustified and excessive use of force, let alone deadly force, on ordinary people who are exercising their rights under the Constitution of this country.
2: World News from the BBC. The lawyer for an American woman who survived two execution attempts by lethal injections in the US state of Tennessee says she's alive and receiving life-saving medical care. Krista Pike, who was sentenced to death for a murder 30 years ago, was taken to hospital after surviving the failed doses. The governor of Tennessee, Bill Lee, has ordered a full investigation into what happened. Randy Spivey is Krista Pike's lawyer.
6: The governor's call for an independent review does not go far enough. After having endured solitary confinement for more than 20 years and a full attempt to kill her by lethal injection, Krista has endured punishment greater than any other person in the history of the American death penalty.
2: The Saudi-led coalition in Yemen says its forces have intercepted 2 ballistic missiles and 4 drones fired by the Houthis towards the kingdom. The coalition said they were destroyed over the cities of Jazan and Khamis Mushaid. In the meantime, large explosions have been heard in the Yemeni capital Sana'a, controlled by the Houthi movement. A Houthi-run news agency said Saudis carried out the attack. The Attorney General of Brazil has asked the police to investigate allegations that the Trump administration is using US government funds to promote a far-right agenda in Brazil. The move follows a report in the Guardian newspaper that Washington planned to award $1 million to fund civil society groups opposing Brazil's Supreme Court. The Attorney General said efforts to meddle in Brazilian institutions could not be tolerated. A second US federal judge has blocked an unprecedented $100,000 fee that President Trump has imposed on new H-1B visas for highly skilled foreign workers. The judge in California ruled that the authorities had failed to follow necessary rulemaking processes. The fee was temporarily blocked in June by a federal judge in Boston. BBC News.
0: Coming up next, I sit down with WLRH's Alex Hall to talk with her about her show, The Curiosity Squad, celebrating 1 year on the air. Talk about what led her to create the show and about the live show celebration party coming up this weekend. 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One simple question could lead to an entirely new way of seeing the world. Well, that's the idea behind the Curiosity Squad, WLRH's weekly program exploring technology, nature, history, you name it. Over the past year, host Alex Hall has taken listeners from observatories and laboratories to forests, museums, and classrooms, proving that curiosity is often the beginning of discovery. Alex joins us to look back on the show's first year and ahead to what's next. Well, welcome to this side of Tennessee Valley Mornings, Alex. But here you are talking to us about your show. It's a little meta.
7: It is, isn't it? Yeah. So many of the things that I get to produce for the Curiosity Squad, I can also produce snippets to let people who may not be able to listen to the main show catch that in the morning or in the afternoon. And I love being able to just scatter those bits of curiosity around your day.
0: I know I've learned a lot listening to the Curiosity Squad and listening to the different stories on here every week. But I'm curious, Alex, the idea behind the show, from where did that come? What was the inspiration to create a whole show called Curiosity Squad?
7: I had always felt that WLRH could use some science programming. And I thought, you know, there's got to be plenty of stories out there. Everybody in the show is part of a squad of people who are curious, right? Yeah, the idea was just let's collect some of these stories together. Let's represent what is happening here in North Alabama as far as science, technology, nature, and curious things.
0: Curiosity can mean different things to different people. What does curiosity mean to Alex, and why do you think it is so important?
7: So for me, curiosity is when I read something or I hear something or I see something and immediately my brain goes, huh? Or in modern day parlance, wait, what? And then I have to know more. And so everything in the Curiosity Squad has sprung from me coming across something or somebody coming to me and telling me something that caused me to go, hi, I want to know more about that.
0: Yeah, your background has included work in broadcasting, working with and adjacent to organizations in all the STEM fields, big names that listeners would recognize. How have your professional experiences shaped the way you approach storytelling?
7: So I've been really fortunate in my career that I have worked with a lot of big ideas, things that were once giggle factors like private landings on the moon or flying cars. I'm used to taking something and trying to figure out maybe how to make it happen, or indeed how to communicate that idea. And so when I'm looking at the stories for the Curiosity Squad, what I'm trying to find is that kind of angle where I'll be able to generate something that listeners will be able to then share with other people. My goal with the Curiosity Squad is that you'll listen, and after you finish listening, you'll find somebody and go, did you know that? And you'll share, you'll pass on those tokens of curiosity.
0: And you've accomplished so much over the last year, but it's 1 year, all these stories. And so I'm excited for what lies ahead. Alex, as you look out into your crystal ball, so to speak, which would not fall within a science show, but we're going to pretend we have a crystal ball here. How do you see the show shaping moving forward? Where do you hope to take the program over the next year?
7: It would be wonderful to have a couple of other curious investigators out there. You know, 52 hours of curious programming is a lot, and it's difficult to take a holiday. So it'd be wonderful if there's somebody listening who's thinking, oh, I'd really love to be able to go and explore these things. Reach out, curiositysquad@wlrh.org. I'm really thinking it would be fun to find some more people to help.
0: Curiosity has such a way of turning ordinary questions into extraordinary conversations. And Alex, you do that every single week. And the
7: curiosityh.org. I'm really thinking it would be fun to find some more people to help.
0: Curiosity has such a way of turning ordinary questions into extraordinary conversations. And Alex, you do that every single week. And the Curiosity Squad certainly has reminded me, and I imagine the listeners of the show, that

0: gods, so you're going to be able to mingle with the scientists and researchers and so on. But the most exciting part of it, other than the pizza, is going to be the live show between 1 and 2 p.m., my normal slot on a Saturday. We'll be live in studio with all of those wonderful contributors coming and going. Who knows what we're going to discover?
1: It is going to be an exciting time for sure. Well, congratulations once again on the program's first anniversary. And we look and I look forward to hearing more Curiosity Squad over the next year. For WLRH, I'm R.L. Terry.
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4: And I'm Marsha Ahrens.
3: This morning we're talking with the owners of Vertical House Records, Andy and Ashley. They are the organizers of the Records and Retro Market coming to the Orion Amphitheater this Sunday, October the 4th. Welcome, peoples.
4: Yes. Hello.
5: Welcome.
3: Thank you. Yeah. So this has been a year in between, in betwixt the last one.
5: Mm-hmm.
3: Yeah, yeah. What made you want to bring it back?
4: We just had the time again last year.
3: That's fair.
4: Yeah. Last year didn't really pan out to have the time. And so, and the dates weren't working with what we could do. So, because we have to graciously wait and see what the Orion can give us as far as dates go.
5: Right.
4: And this year it worked out great.
3: What makes the Orion the perfect place for it?
4: Just everyone there. Like, it's a great venue, first off, obviously, to see a show, to do whatever. The fact that they are so involved with the, like, community and allowing these kind of events to happen, I think, is really incredible. Mm-hmm. It's a lot to put on, and their team is so helpful. They're very responsive. They just know what they're doing in all regards, and so it just makes it fun.
3: Yeah.
5: Will you guys be underneath the dome?
4: It goes in the concourse and then along the pathways and then also the dome. And then we have the bands play on the Jeff and Blue stage. Okay.
5: So this all started in 2022. So what gave you the idea to bring records and vintage vendors together?
4: Actually, it came from Ryan Murphy asked us if we wanted to collaborate on this event and they wanted to host it. And so we said, absolutely. So and it's just kind of grown ever since.
3: And they come from, like, all over the region. Like, it's not just Huntsville or Madison.
4: Correct, yes.
3: Yeah, so how far out are we talking this year?
6: I mean, I know there's some vendors from, like, Tennessee and Georgia and maybe even, like, Florida, Southeast region, I think. There could be some from further away, but mostly kind of close to the Southeast.
3: And musicians being at Records and Retro, is that newer? Or am I just misremembering?
4: We've always had it. That's kind of one of the things that's like been our favorite thing about it is just, you know, we have our friend Gonzo, DJ Pedialyte, comes over from Florence and he provides tunes in between. And then we have the bands. It just is kind of just a nice way to merge it all together, you know?
3: Yeah.
5: What is this year's lineup for bands?
6: We got Older Women from Huntsville and we have Cherokee Dreams from Florence and we got Diwatusi from Nashville and... True Chop and the Gifted from Huntsville, too. Sorry.
4: Yeah.
6: I was blanking out.
5: As far as vintage vendors go, what kind of vendors can people expect?
4: All kinds. Clothing. You found the video.
6: We got a retro video game guy.
3: Oh, nice.
6: Like lots of record vendors, some record stores, some record labels, maybe some like stereo equipment and like home decor and stuff like that. A little bit of everything, really.
5: Nice.
3: Have y'all found some sort of like holy grail pull at one of these yourselves? Like, do you shop at your own event?
6: We
4: try.
6: Wish we could.
4: It's hard.
6: Yeah, we're usually pretty busy.

0: We do get a little bit of a chance to break away, like maybe if we're lucky.
1: We're putting ourselves in a different place this year, so maybe we will have the opportunity to be able to talk, not even just to shop, but to at least talk to the vendors, because that's even something that, like, just to be able to say thank you for being part of it. So, yeah, hopefully we'll have a little bit more.
2: Or maybe there's, like, a vendor that was, like, you weren't sure you were going to get them, or... But you did.
0: Yeah, we got, well, Third Man Records, they're coming back. They did nice. One of them. And that's like our sales
2: My rep. Jaw is dropped to the floor. Yeah. This is amazing.
1: Yeah, it'll be awesome.
0: So Carlos with Third Man is setting up. And he also has his own record label called No Sabes. So
2: this is awesome.
0: Too, so he'll kind of both be there.
1: Yeah.
2: Maybe Jack
0: Light.
2: Lots of good.
0: Who knows? Yeah, that would be cool.
2: Maybe he'll show up in this incognito with like one of those Groucho Marx.
0: Yeah, that would be awesome.
3: Besides Third Man Records, which Katie obviously is going to be really excited to visit.
2: I'm squeeing.
3: What are you most excited for visitors to experience?
1: I think just the amount of record vendors that have come together for this. I know there's lots of awesome vintage markets that happen around town throughout the year. We've just made connection with these vendors that specialize in the record side of things. From previous record shows that used to happen here, just to kind of bring them back, and then other record shows that happen around the region, they find out about our event and then come do it, and then they're like, oh my gosh, we love it, it's the best one, we're hooked. And so it's kind of morphed into this, you know, they reach out to us, like at the beginning of the year, like, let us know when you're doing it, we want to participate. And I mean, there's kind of a weird net, not weird, but there's like a network of these mostly guys that kind of do all these record shows and stuff. And so it's kind of like when you get in on the good side with them, then you know it's going to be awesome because people bring the best of the best. And so,
2: and no judgment around, like, if you like some, I don't know, sugary bubblegum pop, like no one's going to be like, ew.
1: Exactly. Yeah.
0: I sure don't do that.
1: Yeah.
0: I'm like, if you want to buy it, you can buy it.
1: Yeah.
2: Right.
0: I'm selling it. So.
2: Yeah.
0: Don't judge me for selling it.
2: So it's an inclusive environment.
1: Yes.
2: Yeah. That's awesome. Well, is there anything else that you'd like to add before we go today?
1: We just want to say thank you to you guys, to everyone that has given us the opportunity to do this, and to Huntsville for always, always showing up.
2: Okay. Well, thank you, Andy and Ashley.
3: Yeah,
0: thank you.
3: Yeah, absolutely.
2: For WLRH News, I'm Katie Gannaway.
3: And I'm Marcia Ahrens.
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8: This is your daily civic roundup. I'm Bob Nance. In 1861, just weeks before the beginning of the Civil War, Kansas was admitted as a state to the United States. As the territory had prepared for their entrance to the Union, they quickly adopted four different constitutions in sequence. The final one, known as the Wyandotte Constitution in 1859, included the phrase, "There shall be no slavery in this state," in its Bill of Rights. The circumstances leading to the decision in Kansas came after much debate and violence in the territory, and even in Washington, D.C., when the senator from Massachusetts, Charles Sumner, gave a speech titled, "The Crime Against Kansas." Days after Sumner's attack on slavery, Congressional Representative Preston Brooks from South Carolina bludgeoned the senator with his cane on the floor of the chamber, nearly killing him. Within weeks of Kansas joining the Union, the Civil War began. Kansas was the 34th state to be added to the nation. There are 34 days left until the general election. Along with the highest number of contested races in the state in modern history in Alabama, there are also four different constitutional amendments that will appear on the ballot on November 3rd. Proposed Amendment 3 has two clauses in it. The first one mandates that every public K-12 school in the state have children recite the Pledge of Allegiance every single school day. Since Alabama law already requires this, the passing of this amendment simply embeds it into the Constitution and minimizes the chance that a change in law might easily change it. The second requirement is that schools set aside time for prayer in each school day. Like the first clause, state law already protects the rights of students to engage in personal religious activities during school time, and that student-led public prayer is already protected by state law. The constitutional amendment simply inscribes this into a more permanent location and makes it harder for the law to be changed in the future. Don't forget that you have less than a week to verify your registration in the state of Tennessee. Go to sos.tn.gov/elections to check your registration status before next Monday. And in Alabama, go to alabamavotes.gov before October 19th. There is one legislative meeting left this week when the Estill Springs, Tennessee Board of the Mayor and Aldermen meets at 308 Main Street at 7 p.m. tonight. This has been your Daily Civic Roundup. For WLRH News, I'm Bob Nance.
9: Welcome to the Nature Notebook with the Land Trust of North Alabama. Well, it's that time of year again. If you know any local birders, they may be hard to make plans with right now because it's time for the fall bird migration, and North Alabama is a fabulous place to go out and try to spot some feathered friends that don't otherwise live in the South. But how do we know this, and how does it work? Researchers are able to track migration patterns of birds through radar, and historically, late September and early October is the peak of the season, with as many as 2 million birds crossing over the country in a single night. If you're interested in seeing the overnight numbers, you can check out the birdcast.org website, run by Cornell's Lab of Ornithology, which produces an estimate of the overnight migration numbers in every county in the contiguous U.S. There are several other tools that the Lab of Ornithology publishes, including Merlin, an app to help birders ID their finds, and eBird, a checklist keeper whose data is utilized by researchers regularly. Some of these birds flying through will be making pit stops in our local area. Although birds will make use of cooler temperatures and better tailwinds at high altitudes, they still have to do a lot of flapping to get to Central and South America, and they will come down for several days or even a week or two to rest and refuel before getting back on their way. Migrating birds tend to follow established pathways with many other birds, and there are four or five major migration routes for birds spanning across the United States. Here in Huntsville, we happen to be at the edges of two of these pathways, so our area sees a large percentage of the migrating birds in the eastern United States. Birds like the golden-winged warbler, which are near threatened status and very difficult to find, will come through with thousands of their warbler cousins. There are several major birding areas in Madison County where a budding birder might meet with some seasoned enthusiasts to compare checklists and photos and to sit quietly together to wait for birds to come. Hayes Nature Preserve, Monticello State Park, and the Chapman Mountain Nature Preserve are all listed as Alabama birding trails, which means they have been denoted as especially good habitat for birds. And Chapman Mountain also boasts a bird blind and birding deck that have been installed near the trailhead with accessibility in mind. Land Trust is offering three opportunities for volunteering on preserves in the next week, including both trail care and gardening work. We also have guided hikes scheduled on most weekends of the year. Find out more at landtrustnal.org. Happy trails!
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14: 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Dr. Ian Hutchinson, internationally recognized plasma physicist and professor emeritus at MIT, intends to tackle this question in a lecture at UAH. The event will be held Thursday, October 1st at 7 p.m. in the UAH Charter Union Auditorium. 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
18: 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Marsha Ahrens will bring you more on that story. 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For In Case You Missed It, I'm R.L. Terry. 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
16: In Los Angeles, I'm Kai Rizdahl. It is Thursday today. This one is the 1st of October, if you can believe it. Good as always to have you along, everybody. You know, there's a developing truth in this economy that money is going to be much more expensive than we have been used to for much longer than we are ready for. As evidence, I refer you to, and yes, I know, the bond market yet again. Yields on long-term government debt, while a hair softer today, have been high and rising for weeks now with no real relief in sight. We called Tara Sinclair. She's the chair of the economics department at George Washington University, out on the road.
20: I'm in Nashville, which means that the hotel lobby is incredibly loud, and so we are very happy we got a room.
16: As are we. Those higher yields mean money is more expensive, not just for the government, but for anybody trying to borrow.
20: Which means that if you want to get a mortgage, it's going to be more expensive. If you want to have credit card debt, it's going to be more expensive. If you're a business and you want to have a business loan, it's going to be more expensive.
16: The way it works, we all know this, when something gets more expensive, you don't have to be an economist to understand that people are going to use less of it, so fewer purchases are going to be made, from buying a house to swiping your credit card, and that is going to slow economic growth. Now, as bond yields and interest rates go higher,
20: there isn't some specific number that's going to immediately destroy the economy.
16: All right, that's good.
20: There are these moments, like hitting 5%, where the markets look around and say, is this a good use of our money? Or should we be looking for higher returns elsewhere and stop being so interested in buying government debt?
16: Well, that sounds bad.
20: And that's the really scary point, because if people start looking at government debt and don't think of it any longer as something that's risk-free, then the cost will go up even more.
16: The 10-year Treasury note today, the yield on it, 5.23%, slightly, as I said, lower at the close, did hit a quarter-century high at one point during the session. Equities just kind of treading water. We will have the details when we do the numbers.

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1: 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I'm Marcia Ahrens. 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
2: 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An hour of indie country, Americana, and roots rock. A mix of new voices, road-tested songwriters, and the occasional classic that reminds you of where it all came from. No gloss, no shortcuts, just good songs that hold up mile after mile. Settle in. We'll take the long way.

We start off today's show with Bishop Gunn and Alabama. Because every good back road trip begins with somebody insisting they know a shortcut. There's Whiskey Myers on Backroad Frequencies.

This is Backroad Frequencies, an hour of indie country, Americana, and roots rock. The roads are questionable, the radio reception spotty, but somehow we always end up exactly where we need to be. There's Brent Cobb. Hey.

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1: This is Backroad Frequencies on WLRH. We saw the sign that said this probably isn't gonna end well, so we're gonna take that detour, of course, with the drive-by truckers.
2: My daddy played poker in the woods, they say, back in his younger days. Prohibition was a talk with the rich folks walk.

This is Backroad Frequencies, an hour of indie country, Americana, and roots rock. No traffic reports, no inspirational quotes, no one telling you to seize the day. Just good music. Here's Zach Bryan and Casey Musgraves.

playing Kiss. I don't have a clever explanation for it. I just like it. My name's Eric. An hour of indie country, Americana, and roots rock, and some other stuff. But this is the Turnpike Troubadours.

Oh, she sounds so sweet, but man, she can really pull you in. Brother Bird, this is called Leave It Alone on Backroad Frequencies.

Uncle Lucius on Back Road Frequencies. What a great show it's been today. The roads got narrower. The playlist keeps getting better. We wrap it up with Passengers Unknown.

0: 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Hi, I'm Sunny Hood, your host this evening. Stick around for another locally produced show, The Graveyard Shift, with your host, the lovely Scarlett Carson, coming up next here on this HD1 channel. We appreciate you spending part of your evening with us. It's 7 o'clock.
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Greetings. I bid you welcome to the Graveyard Shift. I'm your host and DJ, Scarlett Carson, and I'm very glad that you're here. I had so much fun working on the soundtrack episode from last week that we're going to do another one, a few more, in fact. Tonight, we're going to be listening to music from the first Matrix movie, Stigmata, and one of my personal favorites, Spawn. Some of these soundtracks and movies were pretty underrated. They weren't without their problems, but the music kind of speaks for itself. I loved The Matrix when it came out. I still do. They're a lot of fun. The music was a really big part of the storytelling. Stigmata, it was pretty good. It didn't quite understand what it wanted to be, but there were some things that it did very well, the music being one of them. I love Spawn. I love the character. I love the figures, the animated series, and the movie. There is something wholesome about an unapologetically awesome character from the perspective of a 13-year-old. And that is how old Todd McFarlane was when he designed this character. I could definitely go into a deep dive about my love for Spawn, but we only have an hour, so let's go on and get to the music. Something that differentiated the Spawn soundtrack from all the others out there, even the ones at the time that had really neat music, was the fact that it paired up two often distant